Well, we're coming up to 5:30 Pacific time and our local newscast. Coming up after the news, we're going to check in with Forest Minister Ravi Parmar as evacuations in West Kelowna today brought back memories of the 2023 fire in West Kelowna for many residents. Again, we'll ask Minister Parmar how the province is supporting fire crews and also evacuees as we head into the fire season. That's after the news. That's coming up here at 5:30.

0: Rod Stewart with Young Turks.
1: We're going to take a short break now. When we return, many of the people displaced during Israel's attacks on Lebanon are beginning to return home. The mayor of Tyre tells us what they are coming home to.
0: And a moment of self-reflection. We'll hear from an Irish teenager who was shocked to find a poem about himself on his English exam this month. We'll also hear from his mother, who wrote it. Stay tuned. I'm Chris Howden.
1: And I'm Neil Cooksall.

0: Welcome to Ideas. I'm Nala Ayed.
1: By late tonight, more than 100 bodies have been recovered from the scene of the Air India crash off the coast of Ireland. Rescue workers reported widespread wreckage, but no sign of survivors.
0: The first few days are a bit of a blur. It's kind of like the TV's on with the news, and at some point within the first day or so, you hear that there's a crash, and then you start seeing photos of the debris, and our home starts filling up with

0: The experience of grief is such a personal experience that it's hard to imagine that from the brain's perspective, it is seen as any other form of emotional trauma, such that there really isn't any specific area of the brain that deals with grief. Instead, our brain has a survival instinct that when trauma is experienced, it's experienced as a threat, literally a threat to our survival, which is really kind of astounding to think of it. From that standpoint, we are evolutionarily hardwired to respond to threats to our survival. So it's one of the reasons why when we're having the very personal experience of profound grief, that at times we feel like our life is literally threatened or our life is ending in some way and that we can't go on, because that's the signals we're getting from our brain. I'm Lisa Shulman. I'm a professor of neurology at the University of Maryland School of Medicine. I wrote the book Before and After Loss, A Neurologist's Perspective on Loss, Grief, and Our Brain.
1: Often when people are grieving, they seem to experience a second loss as they start losing some of the memories of whatever they're grieving, whether it's the person, how the person smelled, or the way they laughed. What is happening in these memory lapses?
0: Well, again, you know, it's a clever survival mechanism. You know, when people experience inability to remember disturbing memories, it's actually a rather clever brain adaptation. The brain perceives that we're not ready to experience the full level of the loss, and literally suppresses a lot of disturbing memories and emotions. And then we need to do very active, proactive work in order to surface those memories again, because that's really the engine for healing and especially for post-traumatic growth.
1: Professor Shulman says these daily reminders and our emotional responses to them in a way weaponize the brain against us. The repetition of these reminders and feelings strengthens the amygdala, the brain's fear center. That strengthening then weakens the connection to cognitive centers.
0: You know, one of the things that happens when we experience grief is that the stress response goes from being a short-term acute response to a chronic stress response. In other words, a lot of the stress reactions in our normal routine life are things that pass over and are resolved in a fairly reasonably short-term way. But grief, the loss of a loved one, isn't resolved that way. And so we continue in our lives to continually experience reminders, triggers, if you will, that each time again triggers this survival stress response. Over time, this results in the part of the brain that is vigilant for threat, which is the amygdala. Some people have called it a smoke alarm. It actually causes the amygdala to be strengthened, and even larger in volume over time as it's being strengthened and its neural connections are being strengthened. Whereas the parts of the brain that are capable, the advanced brain that's capable of reasoning and judgment, and that might allow us to be calmer at times, those connections are being weakened. Over time, this results in a vicious cycle where the anxiety and the vigilance that's caused by the amygdala just keeps on increasing, and it's a very difficult cycle to escape from.
2: My name is Robert Niemeyer, and I'm a clinical psychologist who directs the Portland Institute for Loss and Transition, a global training institute for grief therapy. Prolonged grief, according to the World Health Organization and also the American Psychiatric Association, refers to a form of mourning, of grieving, of pining for a loved one, where the prominent symptom is really that of a preoccupation with that person's absence in our lives, a kind of persistent yearning for their physical presence once more. And so associated with that then could be a whole gamut of negative emotion in terms of a sense of hopelessness, of despair, acute anxiety, especially separation anxiety in connection with the one who has died. Often there's a very depressive tone to it. And so in this way, we're really talking about a persistent state in which our world grows smaller and more painful in a way that rather than, you know, experiencing some alleviation across time, may even worsen or remain almost in a fixed state.
1: I think that for me and my sister, we kind of had an unspoken pact that we were going to do whatever we could never to hurt our parents again, like whatever was within our control and sometimes stuff that wasn't in our control. And so, you know, we made choices that would make them feel safe, even though we couldn't protect them from the worst thing that they'd already experienced. The loss of my brother kind of broke my parents. I mean, their kids were their world, and this destroyed them. They were never the same people again.
2: There are a number of circumstances that can contribute to this outcome. The way in which people die, we know that, for example, violent and sudden deaths tend to be associated with higher levels of prolonged grief than do natural deaths that are we approach with anticipation, as in the course of a kind of illness that grows more grave across time. We know, too, that when the losses arrive too early in the lifespan, when we lose a young person, a child most particularly, then the grief can be especially likely to move in this more almost a fixed state direction. And there are features of us as bereaved people that also can contribute to this. If we have a sense, for example, of having invested enormously in a given relationship, maybe especially against a backdrop of having experienced other significant losses, so that this becomes a very security-enhancing bond of a unique kind in our lives, in which we have few other people who might step into a role of feeling close and supportive to us that we allow to get close, then, of course, the dependency in that relationship can also contribute to the anguish and the duration of the pain that we suffer afterward. So there are a variety of circumstances, as well as sort of internal states of being in our own history, that can lead us more into this difficult path.

0: is it doesn't work out and you can go home.
1: Yeah.
0: You know, I could always go home. And it was a lean stretch of life, man. I moved to Louisville, Kentucky from Oklahoma City where I grew up, and I found a place to live. This guy let musicians rent rooms in his house, and I had a little room in the attic of this house in Louisville, and my rent was only $15 a month. And I thought, well, I make enough of my gig, a couple hundred bucks a week, that I think I'll be all right, and I can eat, and I can pay the rent. And it's kind of been the goal from day one, is just stay ahead of the man, you know, that you owe money to or what have you. And I've been able to pay the rent the whole stretch.
1: I want to go back to Oklahoma before you go to Louisville. Just take a listen to this.
2: I can't

It's a little bit of Vince Gill with the song One More Last Chance. Before that, you heard the first part of Tom's conversation with the country music legend. They've been talking about his early days in Louisville and what it was like playing with the Eagles. In this next part of their conversation, Tom wanted to ask Vince about one of his most popular songs. It's one you might have heard at a funeral. Take a listen.

a bit more of Go Rest High on That Mountain. Before that, you heard Tom's conversation with country music legend Vince Gill. His ongoing EP series is called 50 Years From Home, and you can find that anywhere you get your music.

That's Ace Inabi with Into the Fire. I'm Odario Williams. You're listening to CBC Music Live. We're with Ace Inabi and his band at the Axis Club in Toronto. They're playing many of the songs off his latest album, Edge of the Earth. This one's called Gone.

Ahead on the show, music history, like all history, is written by the victors. Along the way, all kinds of offbeat ideas that never quite make it to the mainstream are forgotten. Well, we are about to revive some of those stories. That conversation is next. You're listening to The World.

I'm Rad Simon Play, sitting in for Elamine Abdel Mahmoud. This is Kaboshid. Okay, so we're going to switch gears here to something that has been blowing up on social media, especially for hardcore music heads. We are talking about Banana Man. Okay, this is a guy who turns up at a lot of punk and metal shows in Toronto, in the Toronto area, wearing a banana costume, a really big banana costume. And of course, he's posting photos about of himself at these concerts on Instagram. And it's all kind of harmless stuff.

0: Sujata Berry lost her 16-year-old brother, Sharad, in the early morning hours of June 23, 1985. He was a passenger on Air India Flight 182. The plane had departed from Montreal and was heading to Delhi via London. It was cruising at 31,000 feet, just off the coast of Ireland, when a bomb packed in a suitcase exploded, plunging the aircraft into the frigid Atlantic.
1: It's kind of like you're trying to hold on to these fragments of your life and understanding your life is never going to be the same again.
0: All 329 people aboard were killed, including 268 Canadians. It was and remains the worst terrorist attack in Canadian history.
1: It took me a long time to create an image of a life that would bring me happiness.
0: 4 decades later, the grief remains inescapable.
2: The grief is always going to be there. I know that now. It's not going away. Like this idea that the grief will dissipate over time and just disappear is a lie. The stuff you feel deeply, you will always remember no matter what. So I think I wish I could be less furious about it. I wish I could be less frustrated because that makes it harder to grieve the way I would like to grieve. I would like to grieve by remembering him appropriately, the way we had, the fun times we had. You know, yes, it was a short life. Yes, it ended tragically and in an untimely way. But I wish I could just take the day off today and not show up at a memorial service. I wish I was just given the grace to do that. But no, I cannot, because if I did, I'm being complicit in the violence by not speaking out. I think that's the choice I made.
3: I was the last to see Sharad. I dropped him at the airport. He was flying to India to join my sister on vacation. I remember a sense of foreboding as I kissed him goodbye, but I couldn't quite understand why. I cried all the way home. He was killed a few hours later. Days later, I flew to India to be with my sister Sudha. My parents went to Ireland to identify any remains that may belong to us, any tangible proof that Sharad was really gone. There was none. The sea had swallowed him forever. My parents returned empty-handed to Mumbai, hollow-eyed, a shell of their former selves. They never went back to being the vital, happy, and optimistic people who had embraced change and made such a happy and stable life for us kids. Our family broke that day, and we couldn't figure out how to put it back together.

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0: Hello and good morning.
1: Thank you, Gregor, Sterling, and Liz for that welcome. It is Wednesday, June the 17th. I'm Doug Herbert, your host of Daybreak Kamloops. Nice to see those showers overnight. Today we may see a few more showers this morning, and that transitions over to a mix of sun and clouds throughout the interior. We are going to see some more gusty winds like we saw yesterday. A high of 27 in Kamloops today, 21 in Williams Lake. And we did see an uptick in wildfires yesterday. Marcella will bring us more on that in just a moment. In our first half hour, at least 36 First Nations communities across the country do not have safe drinking water. We're going to hear how the federal government is promising to fix that. That's coming up at about 20 after 6. Marcella's here with some local news headlines. Good morning, Marcella.
2: Good morning, Doug. Three wildfires in the southern interior yesterday prompted evacuation orders and alerts. The most serious one in West Kelowna is now being held, but the one south of Kamloops and another west of Princeton are still burning out of control. And nearly 2 years after a landmark bridge in Kamloops burned down, there's been a dramatic increase in traffic elsewhere in the city. Residents of Sun Rivers are now wondering why road upgrades promised last year haven't even started yet. Those stories and more coming up in the news at 6:30.
1: Thank you, Marcella. And we will also talk about the fire conditions as we look at a hot, dry summer ahead. We're going to get an update from the province in just a few moments' time as well on what they are forecasting for this summer. And this week, Vancouver is full of soccer jerseys out on the streets, in the fan zones, and around BC Place. We're going to hear from some fans about their favorite jerseys and the stories behind them, of course, as the World Cup continues. And if you are looking for a Father's Day gift that is more experience-focused, the Kamloops Heritage Railway

0: on Iran-backed Hezbollah militants in the region. That fighting is a sticking point in the deal between the U.S. and Iran. Russia has launched new strikes on Ukraine. Crews are battling building fires in the southeastern city of Zaporizhia. The missile and drone attacks hit apartment buildings and businesses. At least one person is dead. Several others are injured. Russia's invasion was high on the agenda at the G7 Tuesday. Ukraine's president was there. Volodymyr Zelensky spent much of the day asking for more help. Leaders today pledged more military and energy supports. Canada, the UK, and the EU also announced new sanctions. We'll learn more today about the Titan submersible disaster. Canada's Transportation Safety Board will release its report about what happened to the vessel. The TSB's findings will include a series of recommendations. The CBC's Ryan Cook has more on the dive that left five people dead.
1: Let's take a look at Titan.
2: Stockton Rush was always eager to show off his submersible. Built with carbon fiber, run by a gaming controller, capable of bringing wealthy tourists to the Titanic shipwreck in the North Atlantic.
1: It really motivates me to just change people's lives, change the perception of the ocean, of Titanic.
2: Tomorrow marks 3 years since the Titan's final voyage. Communications were lost early in the dive to the Titanic, kicking off an international search effort spanning four frantic days until...
3: The debris is consistent with the catastrophic loss.
2: Five people dead, a submersible reduced to threads, and a long line of people saying, I told you so.
4: Anyone should feel free to speak up about a safety issue without fear of retribution. And that is not at all what I saw.
2: That's Antonella Wilby, one of several former OceanGate employees called to testify before the U.S. Coast Guard in 2024. The resulting report found Rush ignored warnings, stifled criticism, and failed to follow the company's own safety protocols. If he survived the implosion, the Coast Guard would have recommended criminal charges. And now, it's Canada's turn. Titan was launched from a Canadian vessel, departing from a Canadian port. The Transportation Safety Board will release its findings this morning. We're expecting six recommendations aimed at reducing or eliminating safety deficiencies in hopes of avoiding any further death toll at the world's most famous shipwreck. Ryan Cook, CBC News, St. John's.
0: A wildfire is burning near West Kelowna. Hundreds of people are under an evacuation alert. Jason Broland is the West Kelowna fire chief. He says crews have managed to get the fire under control, but he is warning everyone to be ready to leave quickly.
5: It doesn't mean that the risk is past. I don't want to scare people, but I want people in my community and you know, really across the country to understand that this is a risk that we need to learn to live with. We need the help of the public. We need people to be prepared for these types of events.
0: 300 wildfires have already burned across BC this season. Yearbooks at two Canadian high schools have been recalled. It's over hateful and anti-Semitic messages. Some students wrote coded phrases in quotes. As Sabrina Fabian reports, there are now questions about how these books ever made it to print.
6: This belief that it flew by the committee and was in the book?
7: Nellie Spoker's son attends West Bedford High School, where a graduating student's yearbook quote is anti-Semitic, denying the Holocaust.
6: It pains to see the rise and the ease that those words are being used and without kind of thinking of consequences.
7: Spoker's grandparents were Holocaust survivors. The yearbook entry features a coded meme used to deny the scope of the Holocaust. It dismisses the figure 6 million, the documented number of Jews murdered, then offers a number 20 times smaller. Dorota Glowacka is a Holocaust and genocide scholar. She says the number referenced by the teen first surfaced in the 1950s and was popularized again in the 80s. Today, it's used online by Holocaust deniers.
6: I hear ignorance of which perhaps the student and maybe even the teachers are not quite aware of the harmful impact of such ignorant statements.
7: It's not an isolated incident. A Toronto high school student included a coded neo-Nazi message in their yearbook. Andre Obler is the CEO of the Online Hate Prevention Institute. He says the students are probably hoping the messages will fly under the radar.
8: The sorts of content that they've been, you know, reproducing in the yearbooks is coming from internet memes, things that have gone viral that in the last few years have becoming increasingly common.
7: The yearbooks in Halifax and Toronto have been reprinted without the quotes. Both principals apologized but didn't offer an explanation as to how the phrases slipped through undetected. Sabrina Fabian, CBC News, Halifax.
0: That is the latest national and international news from World Report News Anytime, cbcnews.ca. I'm Marcia Young.
9: Thanks, Marcia. I'm Doug Herbert, and this is Daybreak Kamloops right here on CBC Radio 1. It is Wednesday, June the 17th. Nice to have a little bit of rain overnight. We may see some showers as well this morning. Those expected to transition over to a mix of sun and cloud this morning. We're looking at a high of 27 in Kamloops, 21 in Williams Lake. In this half hour, just before fires broke out in West Kelowna, as well as south of Kamloops at Stump Lake, provincial officials were warning of an extreme fire season ahead. We're going to hear from them in just a few minutes' time. Marcella Bernardo is in on the news desk and brings us the latest in local news headlines. Good morning, Marcella.
10: Good morning, Doug. The wildfire situation is heating up, even though only 14 fires are currently listed as active by the BC Wildfire Service. Three fires sparked yesterday in West Kelowna near Princeton and south of Kamloops prompted evacuation orders. And the man accused of killing his ex-wife near Lumbee 2 years ago has fired his lawyer. Vitaly Stefanski is now representing himself at his trial in Kamloops, which was supposed to wrap up this week. Those stories and more coming up in about 20 minutes.
9: And the federal government has introduced legislation to improve access to clean drinking water in First Nations communities. We're going to take a closer look at that at about 20 after. Let's take a look at that weather forecast. And wasn't it nice this morning, Marcella, to just head out the door and feel that that moisture?
10: The fresh air. Oh, I like that.
9: It was just pleasant. And it cooled things down a little bit as well. So we may see a few more showers this morning. Right now at the Kamloops Airport, it is 15 degrees and mostly cloudy. Kamloops, Merritt, and Logan Lake will see a mix of sun and clouds. 27 is the high for Kamloops and Merritt, 22 in Logan Lake. And you should also be prepared for some more gusty winds today. Right now, it is 15 and cloudy. Barrier and Sun Peaks, partly cloudy. 23 is the high in Barrier, 19 in Sun Peaks. Lytton, Lillooet, Cache Creek, and Ashcroft, a mix of sun and clouds, a high of 29. A high of 19 for Clinton with partly cloudy conditions. Chase, the Shoe Swap, Falkland, and Clearwater, a mix of sun and clouds, a high of 25. In Blue River, you see a chance of showers, a possible thunderstorm, a high of 20. Revelstoke, mainly sunny, 24. In 100 Mile House in Williams Lake, clouds should clear off to a mix of sun and clouds with a high of 21. At the Williams Lake Airport, it is mostly cloudy and 9 degrees. Anaheim Lake, as you head out the door, mainly sunny today, a high of 22. 26 in Kelowna with sun. In Vancouver, partly cloudy, a high of 21.
10: And take a look at the roads. There's no major issues, but again, just watch out for road work in Kamloops. So, and if you see something that you need to let us know about, Kamloops at cbc.ca.
9: Yes, and I would suspect you may see a bit of smoke if you're headed down Highway 5A in the Stump Lake area. May even run into some delays because that fire is pretty close to the highway, but it sounds like it's calmed down a bit.
10: Well, Drive BC posted a nice rainbow picture on one of their webcams. So.
9: All right.
10: Look for that.
9: Look for that. It is 6:13.
11: So really seeing a strong signal this year, 80, 90, or even more percent chance. So near certainty that we're into a hotter than normal summer condition across the next few months.
9: Just a couple of hours before wildfires broke out in West Kelowna, as well as south of Kamloops near Stump Lake, provincial officials held a media conference with the latest outlook for the wildfire season ahead. One of the big concerns is the effect of drought conditions in much of the province. David Campbell is the head of BC's River Forecast Center.
11: So summarizing this year, we're coming into the drought season with a number of factors that are elevating our drought hazard. That low snowpack, early snowmelt, the dry spring that we've seen so far, and that projection of a hot and dry summer moving forward. We see elevated concerns in some of the areas, particularly that these factors are most prevalent in the south and south interior, central interior, and areas on the south coast in Vancouver Island.
9: Officials say similar patterns of drought were seen during the historic wildfire years of 2017, 2018, and 2021. And this year is actually worse for the situation in early June. Neil McLaughlin speaks for the BC Wildfire Service.
12: Regional Weather Network specialists and members of my team have been visiting stations in the Cariboo and Kamloops fire centers this spring and have verified these dry conditions. I'll emphasize that recent rain showers and the slow start to the fire season with only 4,200 hectares burned this spring are masking the underlying fire behavior potential for this summer. Regions with persistent drought will only require 1 to 2 weeks of normal summer weather to dry surface fuels, creating elevated fire danger and conditions that are conducive to extreme fire behavior. The amount of rain that's required to mitigate drought conditions is unlikely this summer, so it is prudent that we collectively prepare for the likely possibility of a busy summer wildfire season.
9: That is Neil McLaughlin with the BC Wildfire Service. Also at yesterday's media briefing was BC Forests Minister Ravi Parmar.
13: I want people to know that we are prepared for this wildfire season. Our teams are ready to go in every corner of the province. This includes hiring and training wildland firefighters earlier, ensuring we continue to have world-class wild firefighters working throughout the province on both prevention and the response side. With the exception of minor service contracts, the vast majority of BC Wildfire Service contracts have been completed. This includes contract firefighters and aviation teams as well. We've also continued to expand our use of night vision technology that will help our crews work overnight. We doubled this fleet in 2025, which led to 260 completed nighttime missions last season. Rest assured, we will be taking full advantage of this resource heading into the 2026 season. But the Wildfire Service cannot do this work alone. To protect our communities as best as possible, we must all do our part. That's why it's great to see so many people are doing the work to create safer neighborhoods, communities, and landscapes by remaining informed, staying vigilant, and being fire smart, because year-round preparation and mitigation are how we evolve here in British Columbia. We all know that the best wildfire is the one that never starts. The more we can do to prevent them is the best position to be in. In soccer, you want to have a strong defense. During wildfire season, you want to have a fire smart one. Although it's been a quiet start to the season here in British Columbia, it's not time to be complacent. Conditions can change quickly. This is why we hope for the best and prepare for the worst.
9: That was Forest Minister Ravi Parmar speaking yesterday as provincial officials provided an update on the drought and wildfire outlook in BC. And it is worth noting that briefing came just hours before a wildfire in West Kelowna flared up, forcing many people from their homes. They've been allowed back. And we also saw a fire south of Kamloops break out yesterday at the north end of Stump Lake along Highway 5A. That fire forced one home to be placed under an evacuation order, with around 30 others placed under an evacuation alert, and that fire still listed as burning out of control, although kudos to all of those BC wildfire fighters that jumped on it yesterday. There were fire, there were helicopters, planes, everything attacking it. That fire now listed as 149 hectares.

0: The wind is starting to make the trees dance there on Victoria Street. We could see a few more showers this morning, but we should see a transition over to a mix of sun and clouds later this morning. In Ottawa, a new bill to solve a very old problem is coming in just under the wire. In the last week, the parliamentary session, the Liberals have tabled legislation aimed at improving access to clean drinking water in First Nations communities. It's called Bill C-37, and it would put forward more than $4 billion for water and wastewater improvements in Indigenous communities. But a vote on the bill likely won't happen until the fall. Meantime, at least 36 First Nations communities continue to live under long-term drinking water advisories. For more on this, we're joined by Laurie Turnbull. She's a political scientist at Dalhousie University. Good morning, Laurie.
1: Good morning.
0: So what should we know about this bill and the solutions that it is putting forward?
1: So the bill is committing $4.6 billion to set up the infrastructure that's going to be required for the remaining communities with boil water advisories to be able to get out of that and have access to safe drinking water. The bill indicates that a commitment that all First Nations have access to water, that it meets the federal standards. So I think that's a really important part of the bill, because it's been known for a long time that there's a policy gap, there's a legislative gap when it comes to making sure that there's a response to this issue. And so I think that that's a pretty key piece. A controversial piece is around the language with respect to the human right to clean water. So the previous iteration of this bill came down in 2023. The language then acknowledged a human right on the part of anyone living on a First Nation to safe drinking water. This bill doesn't quite say that. It says human right, but it talks about the progressive realization of that right. And so it's a little less clear what the timeline might be, what could happen in the event that there was, say, a resource development project that posed some risk to the completion of a project that would guarantee safe water, and how that would be reconciled. So there's some question marks here for sure.
0: Okay. Now Justin Trudeau, his government, I believe, was working on a similar bill a few years ago. What makes this one different?
1: Right. So the 2023 bill was the one.
0: Oh, that's the same one.
1: To.
0: Okay.
1: And that one was kind of on the heels of a lawsuit that had gone at the federal government. And so after that, they introduced this legislation that actually went beyond what was required of them by virtue of the settlement. But one of the key differences between the 2023 piece and the one that we see now, 2023 has been described as a co-developed policy with First Nations. So there was a lot of consultation. There was a lot of involvement of First Nations communities. There was a lot of agreement, therefore, that the way the bill was written was the way it should go. And so now there's some voices in the community saying there hasn't been that level of consultation. And so I think that's something that over the next number of weeks and months will be an issue, because people want to make sure that the right communities are consulted before there's a way forward, and to make sure the bill has the thing it needs.
0: Okay. Can you give us a sense of how many communities are still dealing with the drinking water issues and why those issues are continuing to persist?
1: So there's about 36 communities in the country that are still dealing with boil water advisories. Some of them longer than others. Like there's a community just outside of Thunder Bay. Well, not just outside. It's like 400 plus kilometers from Thunder Bay in Ontario. And they've had a boil water advisory for 30 years. And so every day, right, like this is what they're living. They have to boil water or use bottled water to brush their teeth, to get ready for school, to get ready for work. And the amount of effort that requires every day, and the feeling over 30 years, right? Like there are people who are going to work in that community who have never known being able to just turn the tap on and brush your teeth. And so the quality of life is is a very significant concern, right? Most Canadians do not have to deal with this at all, obviously. And so I can only imagine what it feels like to be in a community like that.
0: Yes, we did see that issue in Whispering Pines First Nations nearby a number of years back, and it was an extended one. There was definitely celebrating when they managed to get some clean drinking water. Now, Lori, I guess, what happens next if this bill is going on break for the summer?
1: Well, there are a few pieces that the government brought down this week, and knowing that they're going to leave, and then the debate won't come until the fall. And so I think there will be a lot of discussion about whether this bill is on the right track, whether it does what people want it to do, and whether it's going to be successful. I would not be surprised to see First Nations communities who are not happy with this bill as it is to put pressure on legislators, both in the House and in the Senate, to see whether some of that language can be changed or whether there could be more consultation. I'm interested to see what the opposition parties will do. Will they say, look, this is the right thing. We need to move on this so that boil water advisories can come to an end. Or will they push on what some are perceiving as weaknesses and watering down in this bill and push for something stronger?
0: Okay. Well, Lori, thank you for your time on this morning.
1: Anytime. Thanks for having me.
0: That is Lori Turnbull, political scientist at Dalhousie University, and we reached her this morning in Ottawa.

We got a note from the Kamloops Garden Club. This Saturday, they're hosting their community rose and flower show and tea. So if you have any roses that you're proud of that you'd like to enter, they're being accepted from 8 a.m. to 10:15 a.m. at Heritage House Saturday morning. Judging begins at 10:30, and the flower show and tea runs from 1 to 3 o'clock. $5 admission, and that includes tea, coffee, and dainties, with awards presented from starting at 2:30. There's door prizes, a number of awards. Should be a good time. That is the Community Rose and Flower Show and Tea. That's happening at the Heritage House in downtown Kamloops Saturday, running from 1 to 3, with entries accepted between 8 and 10:15 in the morning. The long list for the Polaris Music Prize is out, with 40 of the best Canadian albums of the past year. Halifax singer Baby Nova is on the list with her debut album, Sugar. Here's a song called Dodge.

0: That was Baby Nova with the song Dodge. Her debut album is longlisted for the Polaris Music Prize. In our next half hour, BC has been a sea of soccer jerseys this week. We're going to hear from some fans about their favorites. And we'll meet somebody who commutes using a kayak. Some interesting stories on the way, and it looks like an interesting weather day as well. It's time now for the news.
1: This is CBC News. Good morning, I'm Marcella Bernardo in Kamloops. It's mostly cloudy and 15 degrees. Kelowna is 17 degrees and cloudy. Williams Lake is 9 degrees and also cloudy. A fire west of Princeton is one of two burning out of control this morning in British Columbia. Across the province, 14 are listed as active by the BC Wildfire Service, following quick action yesterday to contain three fires threatening properties in the southern interior. One evacuation alert remains in effect for the Grasshopper Mountain Fire near Tullamine, which covers 22 hectares. An emergency operations center has been activated by the regional district. The West Kelowna brush fire, which prompted some evacuation orders yesterday, is now held. Some families only had 45 minutes to pack up and leave when police knocked on their doors to warn them about the Calamoyer Regional Park fire next to Okanagan Lake. All the orders have been lifted, but more than 700 properties remain under alert. Lise Guyot says this situation reminds her of 3 years ago when her family lost everything in the McDougall Creek fire.
2: You're just on pins and needles. We lived in a forested area for about 40 years. We had been evacuated several times, but this one was the big one, and you just don't know, but you keep having faith saying they've got this, they've got this. The night falls and you just see that mountainside and you say, there's no way.
1: The other fire still burning out of control is south of Kamloops near the north end of Stump Lake. An evacuation order covers one property and 30 more are still under an evacuation alert. Colton Davies with the Thompson-Nicola Regional District says this fire is also burning near Highway 5A.
3: There's underlying drought conditions in a lot of our southern interior region right now. We've kind of heard all spring about that low snowpack that we had in a lot of mid to lower elevation areas. So it's obviously dry and we've had some hot days. So the conditions were ripe. It appears for this fire situation to happen.
1: The cause of that Kula Creek fire, which covers 149 hectares, is still under investigation. It's believed human activity sparked the West Kelowna fire, which covers 8 hectares. The cause of the Grasshopper Mountain fire is not yet known. People across BC are now being warned to prepare for another significant fire season.
4: Neil McLaughlin is a senior officer with BC Wildfires Predictive Services Unit. He expects July and August will be the peak of wildfire activity this summer.
5: Our current drought conditions in 2026 are worse compared to this time of year in 2017, 2018, and 2021.
4: The snowpack in BC is currently at 92%, with much of the province benefiting from recent rainy weather. However, McLaughlin says some areas in the BC interior are very dry.
5: We can expect an elevated peak in fire activity this summer.
4: McLaughlin says the largest fires so far this year started in areas with elevated drought conditions. He says fire crews are trained and ready to go across BC 24/7. The South Coast, Interior, and Northeast BC are all being closely monitored for drought conditions by the Wildfire Service. Tom Summer, CBC News, Fort St. John.
1: Frustrated residents of a large Kamloops development off Highway 5 say there's been a dramatic increase in traffic since the city's Red Bridge burned down nearly 2 years ago. The province has yet to confirm plans to replace the historic crossing, which links downtown to Tecumloops land. Josh Keller is a member of the Sun Rivers Homeowners Association. He says long-awaited road upgrades in that subdivision should have been done last year.
6: The volume of traffic is significant, and we've seen several rear-enders from people coming off way too fast. The biggest fear that we have is that sooner or later there's going to be a tragic accident at this intersection or on this highway with this kind of traffic backup.
1: Ministry of Transportation staff say the Sun Rivers Development Corporation is responsible for road improvements linking Highway 5 to Sun Rivers. However, that work is being monitored because the road is a provincially managed right-of-way. The man accused of killing his ex-wife 2 years ago near Lumbee has fired his lawyer, as we hear from Dale Boyd. His trial in Kamloops will resume next week.
7: The judge told the jury that Vitaly Stefanski will represent himself for the remainder of his trial. Only closing arguments remain in the three-week trial and were set to start this week. However, that's been delayed. Now, he will represent himself during closing arguments next week with a lawyer appointed to assist with any legal issues. Stefanski denied murdering his ex-wife Tatiana Stefanski on the stand during trial. The jury jury could start deliberations as soon as next week. The trial is set to resume next Wednesday when Crown is expected to deliver their closing argument. Earlier in the trial, a police officer testified that Stefanski had confessed when they found him near his ex-wife's body on a Forest Service road near Lumbee in 2024. If the jury finds him guilty, Stefanski faces a minimum life sentence for the charge of second-degree murder. Dale Boyd, CBC News, Penticton.
1: And just recapping our top story, three wildfires in the southern interior yesterday prompted evacuation orders and alerts. The most serious one in West Kelowna is now being held, but one south of Kamloops and another west of Princeton are still burning out of control. It is 6:35, and that is your latest CBC local news for British Columbia.
8: Thank you so much, Marcella. Did you notice all of the air traffic yesterday as that fire right near Stump Lake sort of broke out?
1: I did. I was outside and I suddenly heard a plane that did not sound like a helicopter or a regular jet. So I looked up and sure enough, it was very proud of our crews.
8: Like, yes.
1: It's hard not to hero worship when you see what kind of work our firefighters do every summer.
8: For sure. I mean, yeah. The air tanker making the regular trip back and forth. Apparently, there was a lot of helicopters ready to go and they really hit that fire, so hopefully they can get that contained pretty soon. I'm not happy with the amount of gusty wind that we are supposed to see today. That never makes things easier for the firefighters.
1: Mm-hmm. I'm not happy with the human activity that's causing the fires either. We have to be super careful out there.
8: Yes, good point. All right. Well, we will look at sports in just a moment with Scott Reger. Of course, day six of the World Cup. Here we are. And let's get to the weather forecast. I should also highlight what's coming up in this next half hour. If you're looking for a Father's Day gift that's more experienced focused, Kamloops Heritage Railway has a bit of a pitch for you. We're going to hear that pitch at about 6:45. We're also going to meet somebody who commutes using a kayak. So lots more on the go. Let's take a look at our weather forecast. Kamloops, Merritt, and Logan Lake, we will see a mix of sun and clouds today. We did see some showers earlier this morning, but I think that may be past now. We've got a high of 27 with some gusty winds. That 27 high is for Kamloops and Merritt. Logan Lake, a little bit cooler, 22. Right now at the Kamloops Airport, it is 15 degrees and mostly cloudy. Barrier and Sun Peaks, partly cloudy. 23 is the high in Barrier, 19 for Sun Peaks. Lytton, Lillooet, Cache Creek, and Ashcroft, a mix of sun and clouds, a high of 29. Good morning to you in Clinton. You've got a high of 19 with partly cloudy conditions. Chase, the Shoe Swap, Falkland, and Clearwater, a mix of sun and clouds today, a high of 25. Blue River, you've got a chance of showers, the possibility of a thunderstorm, a high of 20. Revelstoke, mainly sunny, a high of 24. In the Caribou 100 Mile House in Williams Lake, as you head out the door, clouds should clear to a mix of sun and clouds a little bit later today with a high of 21. Right now at the Williams Lake Airport, it is mostly cloudy and 9 degrees. Anaheim Lake, mainly sunny, a high of 22. Kelowna, a high of 26 with sunshine. And Vancouver, partly cloudy with a high of 21. 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Good morning, Scott.
9: Hey, Doug.
8: Now, the stars are shining brightly at the World Cup.
9: Are they ever? Kylian Mbappe scoring twice in a win by France, Erling Haaland doing the same, Doug, in a victory by Norway, and the brightest star of them all, Lionel Messi, netting his first World Cup hat-trick for Argentina. His final tally last night, equal parts power and precision from the top of the Algerian penalty area, gave Messi 16 goals in his World Cup career, tying him with Germany's Miro Klose for the most ever.
10: It's obviously an honor, but I don't think it means anything. Mbappe scored two today, and he's up there too. From what I've seen, Ronaldo was one of the greatest, and he's not in first place. So it's just a stat. I like playing soccer. It's been my passion since I was a kid. I want to give it my all, and that's how I enjoy it. And as long as I can and am able to do it, we'll be there.
9: Music to the ears of footy fans the world over, Doug. Messi, turning 39 next week, still playing with the joy he's had since he was a kid. This also looks pretty good on Major League Soccer. Too often cited as the league where players go when they're past their prime, there has been no such decline for Messi, whether he's wearing Inter Miami's flamingo pink or Argentina's sky blue. As for Argentina, Doug, their victory yesterday was the first by a South American nation at this World Cup. It took 5 days, the longest wait we've had for a victor from that continent since 1994.
8: Wow. Okay. And we could have another today on what will be a busy day six.
9: Right. One of my dark horses to win the tournament, Colombia, will take on Uzbekistan this evening. Before that, Cristiano Ronaldo tries to match the scoring efforts of Messi and company when Portugal play the Democratic Republic of Congo. The marquee matchup today, though, I think it's safe to say, is England versus Croatia. Led by Luka Modric, Doug, the Croatians finished third at the last World Cup and second at the one before that. England, meantime, they're always a threat to win their first title since hosting the World Cup back in 1966. This time round, they're being led by German coach Thomas Tuchel, who's had great success in his club career and believes now's the time to shine on the international stage.
11: I remember the first parade that I had in Dortmund after a cup win, hundreds of thousands of people on the street, and you realize what it means to them. So doing this for a country, I can only imagine what joy it could bring to be proud of their team, and that's the key. No one expects us to give a guarantee that we win it, but the way we play, I hope that they can feel it and they can be proud of us.
9: Instead of selecting the 26 most individually talented players, Tuchel has assembled an English side that he lauds for its cohesiveness and its bravery. He has shown his own fearlessness, Thomas Tuchel, by leaving superstars like Cole Palmer and Phil Foden back home in Old Blighty. So we'll see whether this strategy works, Doug. History suggests the German has his work cut out for him. A foreign manager has never led a country to a World Cup title.
8: Really?
9: Interesting then, no. And at this tournament, 27 of the 48 managers are foreign.
8: Okay, well, maybe this is the year it changes. Mm-hmm. And that includes Canada, their American coach, Jesse Marsh. What is the latest as they're preparing for the big game, game two tomorrow?
9: Well, much of the talk continues to surround Alphonso Davies, Doug. The country's one superstar has been battling a hamstring injury and missed Canada's opening match against Bosnia and Herzegovina. Tomorrow's match versus Qatar in Vancouver isn't must-win, but it's awfully close to that. And Canadian defender Alistair Johnson was asked whether he thinks Davies will play in it.
12: I'm not a medical expert, so I'll leave that to them, but we all know what Fonsi brings. It's a chess piece that a lot of teams have to divert a lot of attention to dealing with him, because he can honestly dominate a game single-handedly down that one flank. So, look, if we can get him back, it'd be a massive boost for us, but we're still prioritizing his fitness. I know what it's like coming back from a hamstring. You can't take shortcuts, so we're going to try and make the best medical decision, but I know at the same time he's desperate to play for us.
9: You heard Johnson mention he had his own hamstring injury. As recently as this April, Doug, he looked like he might not play in this World Cup when he re-aggravated a hammy ailment while playing for his club Celtic. But Johnson, he's managed to recover. He was one of Canada's best players in the World Cup opener, so we can only hope for the same from Alphonso Davies. Would it be cool? He was a Vancouver Whitecap, of course, to be back in that stadium at the World Cup level, captaining this side. He's had an amazing life story, and he can add another chapter tomorrow. Potentially.
8: Really hoping to see him there, but of course, you know, you do want him to not re-injure himself. So, alrighty. How do you keep track of all these teams, Scott? Like, there's just, do you have like a big whiteboard or something like that?
9: You know what? My 9-year-old son is a soccer fanatic and knows so much about it. He's constantly, I tap into his wisdom a lot of the time. I'm not going to lie. But yeah, it's been a challenge. When it goes down to 32 teams, it'll be a bit more manageable.
8: Okay. Well, we'll get there. Thank you, Scott.
9: You bet.
8: That was Scott Regier of CBC Sports. And World Cup fever has taken over all over BC, on the streets, in the fan zones, and in particular around BC Place in Vancouver. There has become a sea of soccer jerseys. But beyond the various colors and crests, every jersey has a story. The CBC's Lawrence Watt and Hannah Haas went downtown to find out more about those jerseys.
13: Tell me about your jersey.
14: Well, this is the only jersey that I had, so I had to put it on. Anyways, I'm coming for a Senegal and France game. This is an Inter Milan jersey.
13: Lovely.
14: From Italy, yeah.
13: Where did you get this jersey from?
14: Actually, I had this jersey when I was like 10. It used to be like top tier when I was a kid. Now it's like all this year, yeah, so I love it. Yeah, my big brother used to wear it. Yeah, yeah.
13: Tell me about this jersey.
15: So it's the jersey of my city, Saint-Etienne, in France. So actually, it's not a good team anymore. We're in the League 2, but we did well. Last season, we almost get in the League 1, but it's going to be a great season again. I will be back for this season in France, and I will support my team again. And yeah,
13: What's the story with this jersey? Where did you get it from?
15: So it's a gift from my brother. When I came in Vancouver, he gave it to me. And yeah, that's it.
13: So it was a gift. What did that mean to you when you got it as a gift?
15: I mean, soccer is a huge part of my family. And since like I'm young, we support my team. So it just like it was a good gift from my brother. And I'm happy to wear it today. So it's fine.
16: Where is this jersey from?
17: Argentina.
16: Why are you wearing it today?
17: Because I'm Argentine and in memory of my son. It was a gift for him from his aunt. So it only has 2 stars because it was before Argentina won the last World Cup. So the new t-shirt has 3 stars.
18: Well, this is an Armenian jersey. It's an older one, but I just wear it once in a while. I'm Armenian. I got to wear my jersey to represent here. We're not here, but we're here by heart.
13: Tell me your story with this jersey. Where did you get it from?
18: I got it from Armenia when I was visiting last time. And I wear it out here when we play together with a bunch of friends. When we get together on Sundays to play some soccer, I put it on sometimes. But yeah, that's all it is. My wife was telling me, don't wear it. I was like, why not?
13: Like today?
18: Yeah. I was like,
13: oh, what?
18: Yeah, she's like, wear it. I was like, why not? She's like, wear your other one. I was like, no, I'm not. It's all good. It's all good. Yeah, I have many jerseys. I got other Armenian jerseys also. I got Canadian jersey. I got a lot of European, like Greek jerseys and different jerseys. I got Juventus, Ajax, and I'm a soccer fan at heart. But I play football here in Canada. The other football.
13: Soccer.
18: Yeah. Well,
13: it's an ongoing debate.
18: Yeah. Well, you know what? It makes no sense. I don't know who created soccer. Whose ever idea was it? I should really think about that.
13: Tell me about this jersey.
19: Oh, I just got it this season, and I'm supporting France. I'm a big France supporter since like 25 years, and a big Arsenal supporter. So we have some players. Yeah.
13: The Arsenal tattoo. That's incredible. Well, congratulations and apologies.
8: That is the CBC's Lawrence Watt and Hannah Haas speaking to people in downtown Vancouver about their various soccer jerseys.

0: The Kamloops Heritage Railway is celebrating Father's Day one day early this weekend. They're opening up the back shop for a fundraiser called Saturdays on Track with Dad. Tickets are on sale now and moving quickly. Terry Exani is the executive director of the Heritage Railway. Good morning, Terry.
1: Good morning, Doug.
0: Now, what inspired you to use the train and your space as an event space for Dad's Day?
1: Well, the success of our Mother's Day, we had an incredible All Aboard with Mom experience and a Heritage High Tea. And, you know, given the feedback and people were so excited to be on site that I thought, well, let's do it again in a smaller, without the high tea, a smaller ticket price, and let's invite the public to celebrate Dad.
0: That sounds like a lot of fun. So what will be happening? They won't get the high tea, and I think that's probably all right, but what will be happening?
1: So it's basically an open house with some enhancements. We'll have the rail car. We will have all of our tours will be guided. We'll have some great photo opportunities. And the big event are the hand car rides that you'll be able to do. And I have a couple of our volunteers that will be running those. We have our back shop director that will be talking about the engine and all the exciting things that are happening there.
0: So the hand car, that's like the traditional old style up and down wheel along the tracks kind of thing?
1: That's it. Just within our small compound, but it's a heck of a lot of fun. You can actually get some speed going.
0: So one or two at the same time?
1: You can have a race? Two people, and then we have our volunteer. There's just the one. Okay. So it's a race against yourself.
0: I like it, a timed race. But what kind of refreshments should the dads be prepared for? I know there won't be high tea, but...
1: Great question. We're actually just preparing to open Trackside Treats, a concession, which will be in our compound, but along the walking path at Pioneer. And I'll have some of those items, whether it is Skippy's popcorn, some chips, some sodas. Farming Karma has those incredible juice, the sparkling mocktails.
0: Yep, yep.
1: We'll have those, some freezies, and it's just a taste of what's to come for this summer.
0: Okay, you've got me excited. So Trackside Treats, is that something that you're intending to open sort of through the summer, or how's that going to work?
1: Yes, so this is just a pilot project, as the city has approved it as such. We will be open primarily Monday to Friday, about 11:30 to 4:30, or for special events. But we will have some souvenirs of the 2141 along with those great refreshments. And if you have your pup, I'll have a doggy biscotti for you as well.
0: Wonderful. So you can wander over from Riverside or Pioneer and just grab a snack.
1: Absolutely. Or even if you're on your way to watch the World Cup.
0: Ooh, there you go too. All right. Anything else we should know ahead of the summer? I know you've been very busy over there. And of course, this is a bit of a fundraiser as well.
1: It is. Every dollar raised is going towards that rehabilitation and recertification of the engine. And Doug, I know we talked 5 months ago, but we're very, very close.
0: Ooh, okay. So you will let me know when that track or the train is ready to get pulled out again?
1: Oh, you will know.
0: Okay. All right. Well, Terry, anything else we should know?
1: No, just hope to see you. Tickets are available online on our website, Facebook, or you can get them at the gate, and they start at $10 per.
0: Excellent. Well, good luck with the weekend.
1: Thank you.
0: That is Terry Axani, the executive director of the Kamloops Heritage Railway. The On Track with Dad event is this Saturday, 11 to 2, at their home base beside Pioneer Park. As she says, tickets are $10. They can be picked up on site or online through the Kamloops Heritage Railway's website or Facebook page. It is 6:51. Are you getting ready to head to work right now? Well, chances are getting there involves some mode of transportation and a bit of your day. But for one intrepid kayaker, getting to work is a long, long paddle through some of the most beautiful and difficult waters on BC's coast. It's also been good practice for the 1,000-kilometer race that he's just embarked on from Washington to Alaska. The CBC's Carolina DeReich met up with Yota Kano at the dock in Prince Rupert.
2: East to left. Saturday. Southeast winds to north. Seas to east to left. Sunday. South. 8:48.
3: And usually start early in the morning, like 7 o'clock. And then usually takes 8 to 9 hours. But if I catch the good wind and the tide, sometime I can break the 8 hours.
4: Born in Japan, Yota first arrived in Canada in 2017. He came to the Prince Rupert area to work in the shellfish industry with Indigenous communities. But no one was prepared to see him paddle to work rather than catch the twice-weekly 2-hour ferry ride to the village of Gehatla. Yota says his arrival by kayak to work was a bit of a head-scratcher for residents.
3: First time when I ran it there with kayak, and the people said, oh, what a crazy guy paddling outside in rough water. But when I went there a couple of times, he came again. And pretty much known for the community members and, yeah, recognized it.
4: Now his videos through all kinds of inclement weather have gained quite a following among paddlers and North Coast residents. Hundreds of people follow his Instagram videos detailing the conditions as well as the foods he harvests along the way, like seaweed, rowan kelp, and shellfish. But Yota isn't just doing the 8-hour commute by kayak for the likes. This week, he and his kayak are in Washington State to start the infamous Race to Alaska, a self-powered marathon to paddle from Port Townsend to Ketchikan, Alaska.
3: So I have dreamed about the race for 3 years. Its total distance is 750 miles. So my goal is to paddle 50 miles, like 70 to 80 kilometers per day.
1: Right.
3: For 14 to 20 days straight.
4: Support crews aren't allowed either, and more than half the teams don't even make it. The record time was set in 2016 at 4 days.
3: Unfortunately, there's no ferry from Ketchikan to Prince Rupert now.
1: That's right, yeah.
3: So I think I have to paddle back to Rupert from Ketchikan if I make it.
1: Yeah. Victory is sweet. Now you have to paddle home again.
3: Yeah. Yeah.
1: You're just going to keep on paddling.
3: Yeah, keep on paddling. Yeah.
4: For CBC Radio, I'm Carolina DeReich in Prince Rupert.
0: Thank you, Carolina, for that lovely piece. She was speaking with paddler Yota Kano. The race to Alaska began from Port Townsend, Washington, on June 14th. It is 6:54. It's time now for Mindbreakers.
5: It's hockey night in Canada.
6: 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Turner, Henri Richard.
0: Hockey Night in Canada has come to an end on the CBC. As announced yesterday, Sportsnet will take over the entire franchise starting next season. Hockey Night debuted on CBC TV in 1952, and here's a clip from the first game, an interview with Senator Hartland Molson.
7: You know, this game is going all across Canada on radio, over most of Canada on television. 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
8: Well, I think it's a very great thing to have it go right across the country, because everybody knows of the National Hockey League. Everybody knows it's the best hockey in the world. And I think Canadians all over Canada should be able to see it.
0: For the first several years, Hockey Night in Canada did not televise entire games. The broadcast usually started in the second period. And that's our question. At first, why did Hockey Night in Canada not carry games from their start? Was it because early TV cameras would overheat after 90 minutes? There were concerns ticket sales would fall if fans stayed home to watch. Or CBC was broadcasting Saturday Night at the Opera until 9 p.m. 1-855-400-CBC1 is the number to call. In the early days, why did Hockey Night in Canada start in the second period? Because the cameras would overheat? Because ticket sales might fall if fans stayed home? Or because Saturday Night at the Opera was on until 9 p.m. Again, 1-855-400-CBC1. And while you dial, here's a song called Hockey Night.

0: From Hamilton, that is Harlan Pepper with It's Hockey Night. We had a couple guesses, but nobody quite got it. After 74 years, Hockey Night in Canada has come to an end on the CBC. In the early days, they started broadcasting in the second period because there were concerns ticket sales would fall. Marcella is here with some news headlines. Good morning, Marcella.
1: Good morning, Doug. There were some anxious moments yesterday in West Kelowna after a brush fire fueled by gusty winds threatened hundreds of homes. That fire is now considered hell, with evacuation orders for more than 700 properties downgraded to an alert. And two other fires in the southern interior are still burning out of control, with evacuation alerts also in effect. One fire is west of Princeton and the other is south of Kamloops at the north end of Stump Lake. Those stories and more coming up in the news at 7:30.
0: Thank you, Marcella. And a fishing trip at a local lake turned into a bit of a scramble to stop a runaway campfire. We're going to hear from a local fly fisherman who managed to help get that fire out. That's coming up at about

0: Good morning. The sun is shining on Victoria Street after some overnight showers. I'm Doug Herbert, your host, right here on Daybreak Kamloops for this Wednesday, June 17th. It was awful nice to wake up with a little bit of water on the ground, especially considering the fire situation that we saw break out yesterday across the province. Marcella Bernardo is here to tell us a little bit more about that, I'm sure, and some other news. Good morning, Marcella.
1: Good morning, Doug. More than 700 properties in West Kelowna are under an evacuation alert after a brush fire yesterday there was fueled by gusty winds. Two other fires in the southern interior, one south of Kamloops and another west of Princeton, are still burning out of control. And investigators in Chilliwack are trying to determine the cause of Monday's electrical incident at the Cultus Lake Water Park. 12 children on a school field trip were injured and had to be treated in hospital. Those stories and more coming up in about 20 minutes.
0: Thank you, Marcella. And we will see a day somewhat similar to yesterday, actually. We've got a mix of sun and clouds for Kamloops, Merritt, and Logan Lake. A chance of showers early this morning. I think that has now passed us. We've got a high of 27 in Kamloops and Merritt, 22 in Logan Lake, and we will see those gusty winds that we saw again today. I know at my home, a lot of things in the backyard got moved around in the morning, so do be aware of that. Barrier and Sun Peaks, good morning. Partly cloudy, 23 is your high in Barrier, 19 in Sun Peaks. Lytton, Lillooet, Cache Creek, and Ashcroft, a mix of sun and clouds, a high of 29, making you the hot spot again today. Clinton, 19 is the high with partly cloudy conditions. Chase, the Shuswap, Falkland, and Clearwater, a mix of sun and clouds, a high of 25. Blue River, you will see a chance of showers, potential for a thunderstorm, and a high of 20. Revelstoke, mainly sunny, a high of 24. In 100 Mile House and Williams Lake, a cloud should clear to a mix of sun and clouds with a high of 21. At the Williams Lake Airport at this hour, it is 10 degrees and mainly sunny. Anaheim Lake, mainly sunny and 22. Kelowna, 26 with sun. In Vancouver, partly cloudy with a high of 21.
1: And the Little Fort Ferry is reopening now. It's just opened after 7 a.m. It was closed for maintenance starting last night around 8 p.m. So it looks like it's open now, and it's going to stay open, I think, until 8 p.m. Like, it looks like what's being shown on Drive BC doesn't make a lot of sense. But it looks like the Little Fort Ferry is open, but it's going to be closing again tonight around 8 p.m. for more maintenance work. So watch out for that.
0: Yes, I think they were doing some fixes with the exit on and off ramps, you know, moving some dirt around.
1: I remember you talking about that.
0: Yes. So. All right.
1: And other than that, most of the situation is good. If there's something you see, let us know at kamloops@cbc.ca.
0: Thank you, Marcella.
1: You're welcome.
0: It is 7:12, and you're listening to us in Merritt at 8:60 a.m. 92.9 FM in Logan Lake. As you've been hearing in the news, the Thompson-Nicola Regional District issued an evacuation order for one property and an alert for 30 more yesterday afternoon. This after a fire broke out near the north end of Stump Lake. The Kula Creek Fire was discovered yesterday, and buffeted by the winds, it quickly grew to cover 149 hectares. That fire burning just off of Highway 5A, south of Kamloops. Colton Davies speaks for the TNRD.
2: The fire obviously was burning near Highway 5A on the north side of Stump Lake, and there were some pretty strong gusty winds blowing that fire to the north. So as a result of the conditions and where that fire was at, we did put an evacuation order in for one property on Kula Lake Road, and put an evacuation alert in place for about 30 other properties on the north end of Stump Lake. So that's the situation for affected TNRD properties as it stands right now. I suppose about 31 properties in total affected by this new wildfire. We know that there's maybe some underlying drought conditions in a lot of our southern interior region right now. We've kind of heard all spring about that low snowpack that we had in a lot of mid to lower elevation areas, especially in the Nicola watershed, which is where this fire has broken out. So it's obviously dry, and we've had some hot days, and so the conditions were ripe, it appears, for this fire situation to happen. So certainly an early season reminder of the risk and the general dryness that we have in many areas.
0: That is Colton Davies, who speaks for the Thompson-Nicola Regional District. For our next guest, a day at the lake didn't go quite as planned. Rob Bruno was launching his boat at Ernest Lake near Kamloops in the Roche Lake area when he spotted some flames across the water. Within minutes, he was helping fight a runaway campfire. Rob Bruno is the host of BC Fly Guys on YouTube, and we've got him on the line. Good morning, Rob.
3: Hey, Doug.
0: So where is Ernest Lake?
3: Ernest Lake is in the Roche Lake Park, so about 45 minutes from Kamloops going south.
0: Okay, I know Horseshoe. I probably even know Ernest, but I wouldn't recognize it. How easy is it to get there?
3: A little bit of a goat trail. They fixed it up in the last few years, but yeah, you wouldn't want to go in there without a 4x4, I don't think.
0: Okay, so paint a picture for us. This isn't your usual fishing trip. You drive up, and what happens next?
3: Well, everything was usual up until driving into the launch, and you could directly see right across the lake there was flames. So kind of a shocker. Me and my buddy kind of figured we got to take a look. What's going on? There was another vehicle there. Couple of kids who said their dads were already across the water. I guess they woke up in the morning, saw some smoke, decided to check it out.
0: Wow. Okay. So you've got your boat on your truck. Is that right?
3: Yeah. So we unloaded it, got in, crossed the lake. They were exhausted. They actually did a great job. A couple of fellows, I think from the Lower Mainland. They only had a couple of water jugs, like 4-liter water jugs, and we were helped them fill them and truck them up the hill, dump them on the fire, poke around with some sticks, things like that. And surprisingly, because it was a little bigger than I thought we'd be able to manage, but surprisingly, we got it into a smolder. And wow. Yeah, I got a hold of my wife on the stat feature on my phone, which I've never used before in my life. And it worked. She called the crew, and within a couple hours, they showed up.
0: Excellent. So did you ever get to fishing?
3: Yeah, actually, we were there anyway. So once the smolder was out, we just sort of backed off into the boat, into the bay that was right beside it, and fished, kind of kept our eye on it. That's where we saw the crew show up. We could see from there, they showed up at the launch. Surprisingly, I thought they would come in a boat, but they didn't. The next thing we knew, here's four people stomping around the lake with chainsaws, hoses, pumps, gasoline. It was quite crazy. But yeah, they got there, they got right to work and took care of it pretty quickly.
0: Impressive. Do you think it would have gotten worse if those two other guys weren't there?
3: Absolutely. I think them catching it when they did prevented the spread, and then us being able to help them, because honestly, they were exhausted when we got there. I think the park would have been in jeopardy for sure had it not been handled, wow. Taken care of and worked on. Until we waited for the fire crew to show up.
0: What do you figure started it? Was it lightning, or was there any sign of what may have kindled it?
3: Well, a little bit, I can't say for sure, but I do know the fellows that were working on it did find a hot dog stick there, and they did say the day before there was some people had showed up and lit a little fire over there for lunch.
0: Okay.
3: So I would totally suspect that the fire didn't get put out properly.
0: What advice, with that in mind, would you give campers or, people heading out fishing this time of year?
3: Not just this time of year, any time of year.
0: Yeah,
3: just
0: true.
3: Make sure if you're lighting a fire, A, make sure that it's in a legal time to do so. There's no fire bans, of course. And B, put it out, because those coals can sit in the ground for a while. And I'm sure what happened is the wind came up, got them going again, and the next thing you know, we've got flames.
0: Well, kudos to you and to those other guys for getting that fire under control. And I need to ask this final question. Did you end up catching any fish there at Ernest?
3: Yes, we did. Yeah, it was a good day. There was a chronomid hatch happening. And it ended up being a win-win. Got the fire down and got some nice fish too.
0: Amazing. And you got to smell like, campfire on the way home too.
3: if you consider that a bonus, I guess.
0: And Rob, before I let you go, I know you're an expert on fly fishing in our area because you run the website BC Fly Guys, don't you?
3: Experts, a subjective term. Yeah, so I do get out there quite a bit, and that's probably why I stumbled into it. I mean, we're on the water over 100 days a year. Flyguys.net is the original website, and then all the socials are BC Fly Guys, whether that's Instagram, Facebook, YouTube. You can check us out there.
0: Okay. Well, if I need some fly tips, I will go there, and maybe I'll call you for some firefighting tips as well.
3: Okay.
0: Thanks, Rob.
3: Yeah, thanks for the call. Appreciate it.
0: That was Rob Bruno of Kamloops, local fisherman and host of BC Fly Guys on YouTube.

0: The future of the historic Tronchiel Farm property is up in the air again. The site on Kamloops Lake has been eyed for development ever since the BC government sold it in the 1990s. But despite several owners and several plans, not much has changed. Now that property is listed for nearly $15 million, and our next guest says this is a chance to take a different path and protect Tronchiel as parkland. Jesse Ritzy is with the Kamloops Naturalist Club. Good morning, Jesse.
1: Good morning.
0: What thoughts came to mind when you heard that this property was back on the market?
1: Yeah, I thought it might be an opportunity, you know, after 37 years of discussing a development out there to sort of change direction and look at opportunities for conservation.
0: Okay, let's talk about that. So in your role with the Kamloops Naturalists, what are the things that stand out about that property that need to be conserved?
1: Yeah, well, there obviously a lot of recreational value, a lot of heritage value, both with its sort of unique history, and then it was also a Sokatnik village site along the river there. But in particular, from the Kamloops Naturalist Club perspective, the conservation value there is huge. You know, there's six species of snakes in Tronchiel, particularly rattlesnake. Bighorn sheep use the field. There's little brown bats living in that barn, Lewis's woodpecker habitat. There's a lot of threatened wildlife that use that area. So the potential there, you know, it's surrounded on all sides by BC parks. It's sort of a... you call that a donut hole in conservation planning when you have, you know, everything's a park except for one little portion. So, I mean, it would just be logical that it would be conservation land.
0: And how do you see that happening? Because, of course, they're selling it for, you know, around $15 million. And as far as we know, the province says it doesn't have a lot of money right now.
1: Yeah, so there's a number of land conservancies that are operating in British Columbia that buy up properties. You know, most recently, the BC Parks Foundation bought up a property in Juniper area, connecting Juniper to Rose Hill, the Scott Road property. So that's fairly common. I think the challenge, of course, is all the liability that goes along with that property and the price, of course. But it wouldn't be an easy lift on that.
0: Is there a way that you could see it both being a community and still preserving that the conservation values that you mentioned?
1: Yeah, so, you know, one of the reasons that development out there has been opposed is we talk about sort of cumulative pressure of cumulative effects of, you know, if you place sort of thousands of people living out there, what effect does that have on the habitat value for the species? So say you have thousands of cars going back and forth, and, you know, a certain number of snakes are run over per trip, and then you do the math over 5-10 years kind of thing. But you see how each addition of people in an area sort of degrades it for other species. So having all the people out there on top of sort of all the recreational visitors, all the people that love just going to Kamloops Lake as the city grows, that's putting an awful lot of pressure, and then so you're sort of seeing the habitat value for all those species decrease. So it was never an idea of, you know, let's put a bunch of housing along Tronchiel River and think that you're not going to have really tremendously negative impact. You know, something in the original footprint of the old sort of sanatorium development, that might be a little bit different, but that wasn't what has been proposed in recent years.
0: Right. Now, speaking with Deputy Mayor Mike O'Reilly, he says there is a longstanding desire for more of a city park out there on Cooney Bay with good access to the lake, and he thinks that the potential for development could get us there. What do you think about that idea?
1: Yeah, so there's a desire for Kamloops-like access. One of the challenges there is you need a better road and then a bridge over, unless you're coming in sort of from the north and going over the tracks there. But bumpy dirt roads, there was a bridge, it got washed out. So, I mean, there's all sorts of challenges there in terms of access. The mouth of Tronchial River is sort of on an alluvial fan, so it's sort of a sandbar. But certainly, you know, enhancing access for small, you know, non-motorized watercraft would be fantastic. Just having accessibility, you know, that road is so bumpy going in there right now. Having that recreation value would be fantastic. Development is one way to do that, but BC Parks has tons of great access to facilities and parks that they have, so it's certainly not the only way.
2: Okay, so in a perfect world, you would see this becoming a park? Is that what you're advocating for?
1: Yeah, it would be obtained and preserved for the heritage value, the recreation value, and the conservation value.
2: Okay. Well, Jesse, I appreciate your time on this. Anything else you'd like to leave us with?
1: Yeah, just sort of reflecting on the sort of the challenges of developing this site. You know, coming along with the site, the water is currently fed from a dam up Tronchial River that is sort of leaking everywhere. And then part of maintaining that water system is additional dams on Tronchial and Trudeau Lake. So that has to be sorted out. Of course, there's all those asbestos-filled buildings that have to be sorted out. And I guess I would say that, you know, there's probably a reason why nothing has successfully got off the ground in 37 years. So it might be time, instead of just keep pitching the idea of development out there, to just realize, okay, let's try something different.
2: Okay. Well, very interesting. Thank you, Jesse, and we will speak again.
1: Thanks, Dan.
2: That is Jesse Ritzy with the Kamloops Naturalist Club. Over to you. What would you like to see happen with the Tronchial property? What do you think of the idea for a park? Give our talkback line a call, 1-855-400-CBC1, or you can email us, kamloops@cbc.ca. Canada is hosting more FIFA World Cup action today when Ghana plays Panama. Here's a new track from Ghana's own Shatta Wale.

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1: Worldwide Wine.
2: That is Worldwide Wine from Ghanaian artist Chata Wale. Ghana facing Panama later today in Toronto in day six of World Cup action. In our next half hour, well, we'll talk more about Sun Rivers and some issues with traffic. All that and more coming up, but first we turn to our news.
3: This is CBC News. Good morning, I'm Marcella Bernardo in Kamloops. It's mostly cloudy and 15 degrees. Kelowna is 17 degrees and also cloudy. Williams Lake is 10 degrees and mainly sunny. Hundreds of people in West Kelowna are home after a wildfire prompted an evacuation order yesterday. A fast-moving fire pushed by strong woods strong winds threatened more than 700 properties along Okanagan Lake. The 8-hectare fire is now considered held, with the evacuation order downgraded to an alert. Forest Minister Ravi Pamar is reminding everyone to be prepared for ongoing hot and dry conditions.
4: Models are showing that much of the province is trending towards warm and dry conditions in the weeks to come.
3: South of Kamloops, another fire near the north end of Stump Lake yesterday now covers 149 hectares. One property near the Cullough Creek fire is under an evacuation order, with 30 more under alert. Colton Davies with the Thompson-Nicola Regional District says people should be prepared to leave their homes with little notice.
5: Certainly it's that time of year to be thinking about the potential risk of wildfire based on where we live. If you're on alert, just be prepared to go. Make sure you have your tank of gas loaded.
3: That fire, still mapped as burning out of control, is visible from Highway 5A. Another 22-hectare wildfire on Grasshopper Mountain near Tulamine is also threatening homes across BC. 14 fires are listed as active by the BC Wildfire Service. Neil McLaughlin is a superintendent with the BC Wildfire Service. He says severe activity is expected over the next couple of months.
6: Regions with persistent drought will only require 1 to 2 weeks of normal summer weather to dry surface fuels, creating elevated fire danger and conditions that are conducive to extreme fire behavior.
3: Drought conditions are being closely monitored on the south coast, in the interior, and northeast BC. The loss of the Red Bridge nearly 2 years ago in Kamloops has been blamed for a dramatic increase in traffic along Highway 5. Residents of the large Sun River subdivision say improvements promised by the developer last year have not been done. Josh Keller is a member of the local homeowners association who's lived at Sun Rivers more than 10 years.
7: The amount of traffic that now has to go around, that's just added a huge number. And Highway 5 is a 90 kilometer an hour piece of road. And what you have is traffic coming off of Highway 1, where you can wait 2, 3, 4 cycles of the light just to make a left-hand turn off a Ishushuap way onto the highway.
3: Keller says he's witnessed several crashes involving vehicles traveling too fast as they exit the Trans-Canada Highway. Plans to replace the Red Bridge, which burned down in September 2024, are not expected to be finalized before the fall. An investigation continues into an electrical incident which hurt 12 children at the Cultus Lake Water Park on Monday. As Kier Judos reports, all the victims are expected to fully recover.
8: The slides will be closed until at least next week as an investigation continues. The good news, police say victims are doing better. Constable Brad Holditch with the RCMP.
9: We won't be releasing specific details, but we receive reports they're doing well.
8: The injured kids are said to have been in line for the 0 to 60 raceway slide when they touched a railing. They were all between 12 and 13 years old, and 11 of the victims were on a field trip for some grade 6 and 7 classes from Minnetonka Middle School in Coquitlam. Holditch wouldn't give any more details on what happened, but said the incident, while horrifying, isn't criminal in nature.
9: I would say it's a serious event where a number of young people had to go to hospital. Nothing was life-threatening, but still very scary for those involved and for the community at large.
8: Technical Safety BC is now taking charge of the investigation. Kier Junos, CBC News, Chilliwack.
3: In other news, Premier David Eby is standing by his government's decision to terminate a deal with the contractor meant to replace the George Massey Tunnel, which links Vancouver with Richmond. David Eby says the province has taken similar action on other projects like the Highway 1 expansion and Surrey Langley SkyTrain project.
10: It resulted in savings for taxpayers. The number one goal here is protecting taxpayer dollars. By bundling this project up into smaller parcels, we're able to have more local companies bid.
3: The current price tag of this project is more than $4.5 billion. Meanwhile, BC's premier says he will be yelling Go Canada as Team Canada plays Qatar in tomorrow's World Cup match at BC Place. David Eby held a news conference yesterday asking everyone attending the second of seven games hosted by Vancouver to wear red. He says Canadians have been through a lot over the last few years, so it's a great opportunity just to celebrate. And recapping our top story, three wildfires in the southern interior yesterday prompted evacuation orders and alerts. The most serious one in West Kelowna is now being held, but one south of Kamloops and another west of Princeton are still burning out of control. We're approaching 7:35, and that is your latest CBC local news for British Columbia.
2: Thank you so much, Marcella.
3: You're welcome.
2: And thank you for doing the news for our friends in Kelowna as well this morning.
3: I was told one word cut off last time, so I thought I'd better end a little early this time.
2: All right. Well, you did end early, so well done there. Yeah, okay. Well, the sun is shining on Victoria Street, and it looks like it's going to be a lovely day ahead of us. We will talk further, Marcella, about that story you had in the news with the Sun River's backups. As well, a little bit later on this morning, Marty Hastings drops in. He managed to get a hold of Logan Stankoven, who's been in party mode since winning the Stanley Cup Sunday night in Vegas. But he did take a little bit of a break from the madness to speak with Marty. We are going to hear more from Logan and Marty at about 10 to 8 this morning. All right, let's look at that weather forecast. We are going to see some more gusty winds today. And so just be aware of that, because that kind of helped that fire down near Stump Lake really spread yesterday. So no more human-caused fires. That one, we still don't know exactly what started it, but there wasn't lightning in that area at the time, so likely human-caused. Kamloops, Merritt, and Logan Lake, we will see a mix of sun and clouds today after those overnight showers, which were great to have. We've got a high of 27 in Kamloops and Merritt, 22 for Logan Lake. We will see mainly sunny conditions starting tomorrow, a high of 29 tomorrow, up to 31 for Friday. Right now, 15 degrees and mostly cloudy at the Kamloops Airport. Barrier and Sun Peaks, good morning. Partly cloudy today in Barrier and Sun Peaks. 23 for Barrier, 19 for Sun Peaks. Lytton, Lillooet, Cache Creek and Ashcroft, a mix of sun and clouds, a high of 29. 19 is your high in Clinton with partly cloudy conditions. Chase, the Shoe Swap, Falkland and Clearwater will all see a mix of sun and clouds with a high of 25. Blue River, you will see a chance of showers, possibly a thunderstorm, a high of 20. Revelstoke, mainly sunny, a high of 24. In 100 Mile House and Williams Lake, clouds clearing to a mix of sun and clouds, a high of 21. Right now, it is mainly sunny and 10 degrees at the Williams Lake Airport. Anaheim Lake, mainly sunny and 22. Kelowna, 26 with sunshine. And Vancouver, partly cloudy with a high of 21. 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
1: Good morning. Here's a quick look at sports. I'm Scott Reger. There are four matches in the World Cup today, including one at Toronto Stadium between Group L underdogs Ghana and Panama. It's the second of six matches to be played at the waterfront venue. Meanwhile, Portugal will play the Democratic Republic of Congo. England meets Croatia, and Uzbekistan at its first World Cup will play Colombia. That late game is in Mexico City. Meanwhile, the stars were shining brightly yesterday at the tournament. Lionel Messi scored three times to tie the Cup's all-time scoring record of 16 goals. His goals last night came as Argentina blanked Algeria 3-0. Erling Haaland scored twice in his World Cup debut, Norway overpowering Iraq 4-1. And Kylian Mbappe scored a couple of times as France downed Senegal 3-1. And in the late game, Ali Olwan scored Jordan's first ever World Cup goal, but his side still lost 3-1 to Austria. In baseball, the Toronto Blue Jays will be aiming to win two in a row when they face the Red Sox in Boston tonight. Right-hander Max Scherzer will pitch for the Jays, who opened up their three-game set in Boston last night with a 6-1 win. Left-hander Jake Bennett will go for the Red Sox this evening. And in the WNBA, Toronto losing its third straight game, in this case to Indiana. That's sports. I'm Scott Reger.
2: Thank you, Scott. I'm Doug Herbert. Just trying to get a hold of our next guest, Josh Keller, who is with the Sun River's Owners Association Board. I will try him again, but while I do that, I will just play you a little jingle.

0: It is 7:39, and you're listening to us in Logan Lake at 92.9 FM, in Braylorn at 1350, right here in the tournament capital at 94.1 FM. People who live in the Sun Rivers development on Tecumloops land are tired of waiting for promised updates to the intersection at Highway 5. They say traffic has gotten much worse since the Red Bridge burned down. Josh Keller is on the board representing homeowners, and he joins us this morning from Sun Rivers. Good morning, Josh.
1: Good morning.
0: So what's it like right now getting in and out of Sun Rivers?
1: Well, you pick your spots, as they say. Obviously, morning rush and the late afternoon rush are times to avoid if you don't actually have to come or go from Sun Rivers. But that is certainly a challenge for anyone who does have to, if they're going to work or picking up kids from school or whatever.
0: I imagine you've probably timed some of your waits. How long does it take on average? What are some of the longest waits you've had in that traffic?
1: Well, when it does get really bad, you know, 2, 3, and maybe even 4 cycles of light to get to Highway 5 and make a left-hand turn. So it can be lengthy at certain times. And if there's a special event on at the Arbor where there's an excessive amount of traffic coming into or coming out of an event there, that just exacerbates the whole situation at that time of day.
0: I bet that probably has you tempted sometimes to head east and head for the Lafarge Bridge if things get too heavy.
1: Well, that is one option, although it is kind of a long way around.
0: Kind of, yeah. It definitely is a long way around. So from your perspective, what kind of work needs to be done to improve this?
1: Well, there is a plan in place. We know that for a fact. And the key to that plan is the second phase of the road work that needs to be done between what is completed and the intersection itself. And the key component of that is a double left-hand turn lane, an extended length and an easier and better access to a right-hand turn onto the highway as well. But, part of the issue is also just simply the volume of traffic that is now on that highway in large part because of the Red Bridge and concerns about the safety at that intersection.
0: Right. Oh, okay. So now the work that you were describing, who is actually responsible for those turn lanes?
1: Well, the phase one, which was completed about 2 years ago almost, put the traffic circle in at the bottom of Sun Rivers Drive and about halfway to the intersection. The second phase from that halfway point through to the intersection is the responsibility of the Sun Rivers Development Corporation. And we are waiting for the information from them as to when that is going to start. And it has been confirmed by the Ministry of Transportation that it is to them to tell us when that is going to start, because everything else appears to be in place.
0: Yes, when we did reach out to the Ministry of Transportation, they did send us an email back stating that, yes, Sun Rivers Development Corp is responsible for that work. The Ministry of Transport is overseeing it because East Shuswap Road is a ministry right-of-way. But at this point, I guess we still don't know when that work's going to begin. Do you have a sense of that?
1: No, we don't. And the Owners Associate, the CSROA, which is a volunteer board that has absolutely no responsibility or authority for any of these kinds of things, because Sun Rivers is still a development and the developer is still a decision maker in concert with the TDEF. But we've had no information for a year. And so people are getting frustrated, and we understand that, and we have shared that in our recent communication out to the membership of the community.
0: What are some of the questions that you'd like the Development Corporation to answer?
1: Oh, it's a pretty simple one. When is the work going to start?
0: Fair enough.
1: We do know from 2 years ago, roughly, and at least from last year, because the last communication that we received was June of last year with details that included the double left-hand turn lane. So it's really a matter of when is this work going to start?
0: Now, as you mentioned, traffic has increased since the Red Bridge burned, and one of the proposals for replacing the bridge includes upgrades to Highway 5. Do you think changes to that intersection should wait until the larger plan is known?
1: Well, I don't know exactly what improvements to Highway 5 are being discussed or proposed. They have done some already, but I think one of the biggest improvements they could make, and this is, I hope, feedback that they got in a recent open session, was that to reduce the speed limits coming off of Highway 1 onto Highway 5 down to that intersection, and also coming from the north down to that intersection. Right now, that's a 90 zone, and what you're seeing is very large trucks, semis, coming, especially from the north, coming down and around that corner at a very high rate of speed, and quite frequently blowing the orange light. There's an accident waiting to happen at that intersection. Now, certainly changing the speed limit would be a start.
0: Are you optimistic that you will see changes in the next year to improve things with that the traffic flow there?
1: I'm very hopeful that we will, because now that there's been a lot of discussion, and particularly related to the Red Bridge issue, the awareness level, I would hope, is much higher, especially with the ministry. And anything that can be done should be done. And they were also very hopeful that the changes that we know need to be made on Issue Swap Road will get done sooner than later.
0: Okay, well, until then, I guess we should give you an extra 5 or 10 minutes when we're telling you to come meet us somewhere for a coffee.
1: Well, don't ask for coffee at 8 o'clock. That's all I can tell you.
0: That's fair. Okay, Josh, well, let's stay in touch on this. If you do get any updates, please let us know. And thanks for your time on this morning.
1: Absolutely. My pleasure.
0: That is Josh Keller, who speaks for the community of Sun Rivers Owners Association. And of course, he joined us from his home in Sun Rivers. 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Or are you okay with waiting until the Red Bridge decision is made to see if traffic congestion eases up? 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

0: DeLong, Stankov, and stopped by Hart. Then Stankov tried to center. There comes the Blake, and he scores! Jackson Blake makes it 2-0.
1: They lose the puck once. No, they get it back. They're going to lose it again. No, they're going to get it back. They're going to go fight for it again. It's a third time, and Blake puts it away. This is remarkable tenacity. Stankoven and Blake.
2: That goal set up by Logan Stankoven, the insurance marker on Sunday night. The Carolina Hurricanes beating the Vegas Golden Knights 3-0 Game 6 to secure a 4-2 Stanley Cup Series victory. Good morning to you, Marty.
3: He finished the story. He did it.
2: He sure did.
3: And that goal, too, is just classic Stankoven, just hounding the puck, forces a turnover, sets him up, never stopped. The motor never stopped. Just classic Stankoven. He's a Stanley Cup champ.
2: He sure is. And just so feisty. Now, he is the first player from Kamloops to hoist the Stanley Cup since 2011. He had 11 goals in 19 games this playoffs.
3: Three of those goals, game winners. He was third in Conn Smythe voting, had the most goals by a player from Kamloops in a single NHL postseason. He passes Mark Recchi, who had 10 in 1991. Logan's goal in game two, the final. For me, that's the big one. That turned the tide of this series. They were on the verge of going down 2-0. He sparked that comeback, and they went all the way to the cup.
2: Now, for all of those reasons, there was definitely reason to celebrate.
3: Yes, there was. Before we recap the party, which isn't over yet, by the way, it will continue through the parade in Raleigh on Saturday. Let's hear from his parents, Wes and Dina. This was Monday morning, so the morning after the Cup victory, 9:45 a.m. in Las Vegas. Where in the world was Logan Stankoven?
4: I don't think he got in until 4 or 5 this morning, so we got in about 1 this morning, and we left the players. They went to a nightclub here in Las Vegas, yeah. All the players and the wives and girlfriends and stuff. So
5: he was saying something about taking the cup. They were all going to take the cup and go into some fountain. I'm like, oh boy.
2: So good to hear from the Stankovens. Of course, I think I woke Wes up at about 8 that morning to say, hey, could you come on the radio?
3: He took your call.
2: And he did take the call.
3: They take the calls.
2: Now, any idea, Marty, if the Stanley Cup actually ended up getting a wash in a fountain?
3: I've seen a lot of video online. Haven't seen the cup in a fountain just yet, so I don't think that happened. But I can tell you it's been plenty of other places. Listen for yourself now, starting with in a dressing room after the game in the hands of their shirtless head coach, Rod the Bod Brind'Amour.
6: From the dressing room, we had all the family and friends. We had a get together with food at a restaurant called Ketch. They had some food there for us, which was awesome. We were starving. From there, we all kind of went back to the hotel, got changed, and then everyone took a bus to, I think it was Omnia nightclub. I'm not too sure, but DJ Pauly D was on the tunes, and then from there a couple hours of sleep, and then on the bus heading to the airport, and 4.5 hour flight, quick change back in my apartment, and then we're off to Stalls, and then went downtown after that to Teats. So yeah, it's been chaotic. I'm still trying to message everyone and very thankful for everyone reaching out and congratulating me.
3: I was scheduled to talk to him on Tuesday morning, but woke up, put my phone on, and saw on social media him in a Hurricanes poncho standing on a bar top, singing, drinking, partying hard into the wee hours of Tuesday morning. So I gave the interview about a 30% chance of actually happening. Not only did it happen, he got on the Zoom and he seemed just fine.
6: I honestly don't feel too bad. Not a whole lot of sleep, but just trying to soak it all in. It's so much fun when you win and you got to be able to celebrate. And yeah, I think just these are the memories that you create and you remember for the rest of your life. So yeah, it just didn't feel real. It took, you know, a day or so. I think now it's starting to kick in that, you know, I'm a Stanley Cup champion, and yeah, just so proud of all of my teammates and the way we were able to just grind through it. And it was great because everyone stepped up at different times.
2: Oh, to be 23 years old again.
3: Yeah, and to be a Stanley Cup champion and to have your $48 million contract kicking in on July 1st, I think he's feeling just fine. Back to the game for a second, and if you were watching and you're a fan of Stankoven, you were probably nervous at the end of the first period. He took a penalty that could have completely handed momentum back to Vegas.
6: I don't know, I didn't really try and give him that hard of a cross check. Like, I don't know, I was eating some pretty good checks there, and it's physical, it's the finals, so I thought maybe I could get away with one, obviously not.
7: the end of the first period there, he took a penalty, and I was sitting at home thinking, my goodness, that must be a long 2 minutes for you folks. How were you feeling during that two minutes?
4: Yeah, it was after the game last night. What were you doing? He said Marner kind of went down easy.
5: He flopped.
4: But yeah, you don't want to take a penalty in a game like that, right?
3: I love how his mom just called it like it is. He said Marner flopped. Anyway, they killed it off, and Stankoven was a man possessed after that. Plus two on the game. Carolina had 66 goals in the playoffs. Stankoven's line combined to score 29 of those goals, including two in game six.
2: And there were some precious moments on the ice after that game.
3: Yeah, there were a lot of them. The one photo I really love, the first family embrace on the ice after they won, Wes, Dina, sister Macy living his childhood dream with him.
6: Obviously, I love them so much, and the the support they've given me, and their time and money they've spent. It's it's just incredible, and there's no better way to pay them back than to win the Stanley Cup and celebrate with them.
2: Okay, so what about the Stanley Cup celebration in Kamloops? Are there plans in the works now?
3: No hard plans as of yet. There are ideas. We don't know when it's going to be here. The date's going to be here. We don't know for sure. I know the city will be involved in a celebration. Personally, for me, it's parade or bust. Stankoven fever is running hot in this town right now. The appetite's there. The family has some thoughts.
6: Yeah, I mean, I'll be happy with anything, but I definitely like to make a few stops. I think one would be my old school at St. Anne's. I'd love to obviously have it downtown or at Riverside Park or at Sandman Center.
4: We want to share it with the community because our community is so supportive of Kamloops and all the people back home. So let them have a chance to be part of it as well. Yeah, not too sure what else. Maybe take it on a boat ride, maybe in a backyard pool. I don't know. We'll see.
7: Is it time for a Stankoven Street, do you think?
4: That's up
5: That'd
4: to the city.
5: Nice.
3: There is a Mark Recchi way, Doug. Sounds pretty good to me. Stankoven Street could work. Maybe needs a couple more cups before that happens, though. We'll see.
2: We definitely will see, but thank you for that, Marty. Very exciting. I can't wait to talk further with Logan after he's celebrated in Raleigh, had a little bit more time to think on this. What a series.
3: Yeah, the parade should be fun on Saturday as well. I bet you they get a ton of people out there downtown, and some more celebration will happen for sure.
2: Yes, they will. I love how we referenced the stalls. We just went to the stalls
3: house. Yeah, and St. Anne's, too. We heard from those students last week, I think. I was talking to them, or a couple of weeks ago, and they were kind of rooting for it. And so he's just confirmed that St. Anne's Academy will be a stop for sure with that cup. So all those kids we talked to are going to be pretty fired up about that.
2: No doubt. All right. Well, thank you for this, Marty.
3: You're welcome.
2: That is Marty Hastings, our freelance sports reporter, and he brings us lots of local sports at least once a week. Will Ferris and Jason Romero are Juno Award-winning folk musicians and banjo makers in the Caribou. They've just released a new album. Here's a track. This is called Last.

0: That is Last Call by Ferris and Jason Romero of the Caribou, a song from their brand new album called These Are the Days That Turn Into Years. It is 7:58. We've got some talk back about a piece we ran earlier this morning with the Kamloops Naturalist Club calling for the Tronkiel Farm property to be turned into parkland. Here's a call.
1: Hey, good morning. It's Darcy from Kamloops. I just listened to the discussion about the Tronkiel land there by Kamloops Lake. I think it's a great idea to have that focused on conservation rather than a big development. Underrepresented ecosystem that would be a great piece to add to the protected areas for the province. Thank you.
0: And thank you for that call, Darcy. Marcella's here now with some local news headlines.
2: Thank you, Doug. Three wildfires in the southern interior prompted evacuation orders and alerts yesterday. The most serious fire in West Kelowna is now being held, but one south of Kamloops and another west of Princeton are still burning out of control. And nearly 2 years after a landmark bridge in Kamloops burned down, there's been a dramatic increase in traffic elsewhere.
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5: 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Now she stars in the dark comedy thriller Maximum Pleasure Guaranteed. She's here to talk about it.
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3: 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The CBC News is next. Coming up in half an hour, it's The Current with Matt Galloway.
7: Stephen Guilbeault was a flashpoint as a Liberal politician. Now he is leaving politics, saying he disagrees with and is disappointed by Prime Minister Mark Carney's direction on climate. Stephen Guilbeault explains why, coming up on The Current.

0: ease that those words are being used and without kind of thinking of consequences.
1: Spoker's grandparents were Holocaust survivors. The yearbook entry features a coded meme used to deny the scope of the Holocaust. It dismisses the figure 6 million, the documented number of Jews murdered, then offers a number 20 times smaller. Dorota Glowacka is a Holocaust and genocide scholar. She says the number referenced by the teen first surfaced in the 1950s and was popularized again in the 80s. Today, it's used online by Holocaust deniers.
0: I hear ignorance of which perhaps the student and maybe even the teachers are not quite aware of the harmful impact of such ignorant statements.
1: It's not an isolated incident. A Toronto high school student included a coded neo-Nazi message in their yearbook. Andre Obler is the CEO of the Online Hate Prevention Institute. He says the students are probably hoping the messages will fly under the radar.
2: The sorts of content that they've been reproducing in the yearbooks is coming from internet memes, things that have gone viral that in the last few years have been coming increasingly common.
1: The yearbooks in Halifax and Toronto have been reprinted without the quotes. Both principals apologized but didn't offer an explanation as to how the phrases slipped through undetected. Sabrina Fabian, CBC News, Halifax.
3: A wildfire is burning near West Kelowna, BC. Hundreds of people are under an evacuation alert. Jason Broland is the West Kelowna fire chief. He says crews have managed to get the fire under control, but he is warning everyone to be ready to leave quickly.
4: It doesn't mean that the risk is past. I don't want to scare people, but I want people in my community and really across the country to understand that this is a risk that we need to learn to live with. We need the help of the public. We need people to be prepared for these types of events.
3: 300 wildfires have already burned across BC this season. Concert ticket prices are up 37% since 2019. That is according to industry watcher Polestar. And despite some world tours taking over your social media feeds, many people say they can't afford the seats. The problem is also hitting some of the biggest names in music. Griffin Yeager has more on what fans are calling blue dot fever.
5: We've saved up to try to get the seats that we've got.
6: It's pretty expensive, yeah.
7: I paid $500 a ticket.
8: These fans may have been willing to pay top dollar to see Post Malone in Toronto last night, but the Ticketmaster seating chart just hours before tells a different story. Blue dots, tons of them, indicating unsold seats affecting enough big names, fans call it blue dot fever. Jen O'Shea manages tours for artists.
9: More and more tours, especially bigger tours, are not selling out.
8: Earlier this year, ticket sales for the Pussycat Dolls North American tour were weak. The band ended up canceling, saying they took an honest look at the run. Music publicist Eric Alper says the root of the problem is the price tag.
10: Fans are actually now trying to decide who they're going to see because they spend a lot of money on Rush that doesn't leave them a lot of money to go, say, see Oasis.
8: And that expensive price tag comes with expensive expectations.
10: If fans are going to be spending $200, $300, or even $1,000 on one ticket, they want to see the choreography. They want to see the pyrotechnics.
8: More production means paying a bigger crew. That's on top of high gas prices driving up costs for artists on the road.
9: My fear is that it's going to become something that only the artists with a lot of money can afford to go on the road and only the fans with a lot of money can afford to be in the audience.
8: If those big budget stadium shows aren't selling, O'Shea hopes that'll make room for smaller artists in local venues with limited budgets too. Griffin Yeager, CBC News, Toronto.
3: That is the latest national and international news from World Report. I'm Marcia Young. Now you can get what you want, but I need what I need. Now let me tell you what's cracking like it before I proceed.
11: Hey, hey, it's Wednesday, June 17th. I'm Doug Herbert, your host here at Daybreak Kamloops. Marcello Bernardo is in on our news desk, and we've got a great final half hour. Youth soccer is moving on up. Kamloops United FC is joining BC's top league this fall. We're going to get more on what that means in just a few moments' time. Of course, lots of excitement at KUFC, of course, with the World Cup underway. Lyle Dos Santos is in studio, and we will be chatting with him shortly.
6: Marcella Bernardo, as I mentioned, is on the news desk, and she is bringing us some local news headlines. Good morning, Marcella.
12: Good morning, Doug. Even though only 14 fires are currently listed as active, the wildfire situation across BC is heating up. Three fires sparked yesterday in West Kelowna, near Princeton, and south of Kamloops prompted evacuation orders. And the man accused of killing his ex-wife near Lumbee 2 years ago has fired his lawyer. Vitaly Stefanski is now representing himself at his trial in Kamloops, which was supposed to wrap up this week. Those stories and more coming up in about 20 minutes.
6: Thank you, Marcella. And as we see the temperatures start to return to a higher heights, 30 and above, we will also talk with our house doctor, Raj Bardwaj, about how the players are staying cool at the World Cup. Of course, they've added hydration breaks as one of the things, so we'll talk with him more about that. Let's take a look at that weather forecast. Kamloops, Merritt, and Logan Lake, a mix of sun and clouds. We've got a high of 27 in Kamloops and Merritt, 22 in Logan Lake. Currently at the Kamloops Airport, let's just update that forecast. It is 17 degrees and partly cloudy. We will see mainly sunny conditions tomorrow. Barrier and Sun Peaks, partly cloudy, a high of 23 in Barrier, 19 for Sun Peaks. Lytton, Lillooet, Cache Creek, and Ashcroft, good morning. You've got a mix of sun and clouds, a high of 29. A high of 19 for Clinton with partly cloudy conditions. Chase, the Shoe Swap, Falkland, and Clearwater, you will see a mix of sun and clouds, a high of 25. Blue River, a chance of showers, possible thunderstorm, a high of 20. Revelstoke, mainly sunny and 24. In 100 Mile House in Williams Lake, clouds clearing to a mix of sun and clouds with a high of 21. Right now in Williams Lake, it is 10 degrees and mainly sunny. And at Anaheim Lake, mainly sunny with a high of 22. What's happening on the roads, Marcella?
12: Well, just taking a look at the roads, there's no major issues on the highways, but there is road work still in Kamloops. It looks like the First Avenue BC Hydro project may be over because it's no longer listed on the website. So hopefully you can drive up First Avenue now without having to detour off of Second Avenue. So
6: win-win.
12: We'll see. So yeah, that's the main thing. And if there's anything else you think we should know about, just send us an email at kamloops@cbc.ca.
6: Thank you, Marcella.
12: You're welcome.
6: That is Marcella Bernardo on our news desk. Kamloops United FC has earned a Canada Soccer National Youth Club license. That means its youth teams can join the BC Soccer Premier League this fall, giving local players a chance to compete against BC's best teams. The club says it's a big step for young players with big soccer ambitions. Kamloops United FC General Manager Lyle Dos Santos joins us now. Good morning, Lyle.
13: Good morning, Doug. Thanks for having me.
6: Thanks for joining us. So what did it take for Kamloops United FC to actually get this license?
13: Well, a fair amount of time and a fair amount of investment for sure. So this was the vision of the board and myself and the staff over the last 2 years. When Haley and I moved back, this was one of the things we said we wanted for kids in Kamloops in the BC interior to have access to this pathway that kids in the Lower Mainland have.
6: So how long roughly did this approval process actually take? You said 2 years?
13: We started in 2024.
6: Wow. Okay. So what does this license actually mean for the team and the players here in Kamloops?
13: Yeah, really important. It's the highest level of recognition Canada Soccer has for youth soccer clubs. So they really measure the standard within governance, executive management, financial, technical development, and infrastructure. So there's a lot of reviews. They came into Kamloops many times. They were at our training, at our office. And so it was a big production for sure, but this means everything for the kids and for the coaches in this community. They now have access to every pathway that exists within Canada Soccer, leading all the way to the national team. So this is about competition and getting access to this high-performing leagues.
6: Okay, so when there's tryouts and whatnot for those higher-level teams, if they see that you have Kamloops United FC on your resume, now with this new designation, that might open some doors?
13: Absolutely. So if we were to go and look at the college level across Canada, which has been historically the second tier after you leave your youth pathway, all of those kids come from these leagues. And so they're from all the way from here to Halifax. And so that really is the important step for kids in our community for in their development.
6: Do you think that will draw more interest in Kamloops United FC's various teams from people in town now?
13: Yeah, for sure. I mean, there's been a tailwind behind the game for the last 2 years. Of course, we have the World Cup here at home in Canada, which has a massive impact. And so it really has created a growth in registration and engagement for sure.
6: Okay, so where does this place Kamloops United FC in the soccer community, in the overall country? Who else has these licenses?
13: Yeah, so there's only 16 clubs in British Columbia that have it. And so we've now become number 17. But within British Columbia, there's only 5 clubs that have a complete pathway, meaning grassroots from U3 all the way to the semi-professional, because we already have our BC soccer or our BC Premier League team, which is a semi-professional. So kids now in Kamloops can, and the BC Interior, candidly, can stay home, stay connected to their communities and their families, but compete at the highest level.
6: Okay, so when does that officially start? When do you say, hey, we've got it now and it's happening?
13: June 15th. So yeah, it was official. Canada Soccer gave us the old rubber stamp. But we kick off in September, fall of 2026. We'll have our first teams entering the BC Soccer Premier League.
6: Okay, and are they just Kamloops United FC? Or are they going to have different names? Or what does that actually look like?
13: No, everything under one crest. Uh-huh. Yeah, and so everybody is Kamloops United FC, from the littlest, from U3, all the way to our semi-professional. In the fall, we'll have everyone looking and feeling the same with the same club and colors.
6: Wonderful. And what have your numbers been like this season? Because as you mentioned, there's a lot more interest in football or soccer, as we call it in North America.
13: Yeah, that's the exciting part, and we're growing fast. We're over 2,500 kids now in the club, and so we have aspirations of 3,000 to 4,000 kids playing this game. Of course, there's challenges, infrastructure, facilities, all these different things as we grow, but it's a beautiful game and we want to share it with everyone.
6: All right. And so with this in mind, I guess we're going to get some more opportunities to watch high-level soccer starting September?
13: Yeah, absolutely. It's home and away is the traditional schedule. So we play every team twice. They come here to Kamloops and we'll head down there to them. So we're excited for everybody to come out and cheer on the kids.
6: And what is the age range for those teams?
13: U14 to U19. And so every single age, 14, 15, 16, and 17. And then at the 18, 19, they consolidate those two ages.
6: Incredible. All right. And I guess last thoughts from you on the World Cup. What do you think of Canada's chances?
13: Oh, I think we've got a great chance. I think we're going to get the win against Qatar. I think we're going to get a draw against Switzerland. I think we're off to the next round.
6: Okay. So you might be at that watch party. Yeah, I know you're juggling a lot of things, but you might be there at Riverside tomorrow.
13: I always take a break for that. Canada, I'll be there for sure.
6: All right. Well, Lyle, thanks for coming in.
13: Doug, thank you for having us.
6: That is Lyle Dos Santos, the general manager of Kamloops United FC.

0: Fans of the World Cup are dealing with something new. For the first time, FIFA has instituted hydration breaks midway through the first and second halves of each match. The idea is to give players a chance to recover from the extreme heat at some of the venues, and that caught the attention of our house doctor and soccer fan, Raj Bardwaj. Good morning, Dr. Raj.
1: Good morning, Doug.
0: So from a medical point of view, what is the problem with playing in the hot days?
1: Yeah, I mean, the problem is that we're not very good at dealing with elevated core body temperatures. You know, we're pretty good at being tolerant of hypothermia when your core body temp is low, but hyperthermia is not good for us. You know, whether that's from a fever or from drugs or from not being able to keep your core body temp low enough when you're exerting yourself in the heat. Remember that we cool ourselves mostly by sweating. That relies on sweat evaporating from your skin. That cools the blood just under the skin. That cooled blood circulates to your core and cools that down. It's like a big radiator. But when it's hot and humid, then sweat can't evaporate fast enough to drop your core body temperature as effectively. So if your core temp goes from, you know, your normal 36, 37 degrees Celsius up in the 40, 41 and higher range, then you really start to suffer. So the first stage is heat exhaustion, where you get, you know, an increased heart rate, some swelling of your hands and feet, maybe some muscle cramps. But your brain is still okay. But then as your brain starts to become involved, you know, headache, dizziness, confusion, that's heat stroke. And that's a medical emergency. So hopefully we don't see that in the tournament at all, you know, whether it's players or volunteers or fans.
0: Okay, now we've actually heard from some players about this. Here's England's midfielder Declan Rice talking about the conditions so far.
2: Honestly, the first day was tough, just getting used to that heat. You come from England where it's hot, cold, you know, all different types of weather. You come here, it's regardless whether it's hot or cold, it's 30 degrees, you know, and it really does hit you in the face when you're running.
0: So what's being done to protect the players?
1: Yeah, I mean, Declan Rice there talks about it really hits you in the face on that first day, especially. One of the things that the teams have been doing is that they're trying to acclimatize the players to heat and humidity. But they've done that by arriving early in, you know, hot, humid places like Texas, or they've been training in, you know, tents where they ramp up the humidity and the temperature and stuff like that. Acclimatizing really works. It increases your sweating efficiency. So you basically start to sweat earlier, you sweat more, and you can even might lose fewer electrolytes in your sweat. Now that takes at least, you know, 2-3 weeks, ideally more like 4 or 5. Another thing that some teams are doing is that they've been tracking individual players' reaction to heat-related stress by having them swallow temperature sensors. And then they get them to train in different conditions of heat and humidity to see how the body reacts. And then they can tailor the training or tailor even their strategy during the game. And they can also personalize stuff in their water bottles, you know, the amount of electrolytes and stuff like that. Another thing that FIFA has done, as you said off the top, is that they've instituted these hydration breaks, these cooling breaks in the middle of each half. So 3 minutes where the players don't have to play, they can hydrate and they can also cool down. And what they generally do to cool down is they put refrigerated wet towels on their heads, around their necks, things like that, to increase that radiator effect. Now, the research shows that there's actually a sweet spot for the temperature for those things. So, for example, if you take your hands and dunk them into cold water, you want that water to be about 6 or 7 degrees Celsius. That's the sweet spot for increasing the radiator efficiency.
0: Okay.
1: If you dunk your hands into ice water, that's too cold. Your body recognizes that it's too cold. It actually slows down the blood supply to your hands in that condition. So that's the kind of science that the teams are using to help to keep the players safe, including, you know, things like air, obviously air conditioning in the dressing rooms and things like that.
0: Interesting. Okay, I think FIFA borrowed the hydration breaks from Kamloops Youth Soccer. I think we do that fairly often.
1: Man, I've played soccer tournaments in Kamloops when it's been hot and humid, and yeah, let me tell you, you know, the coaches in FIFA always like to say, oh, the players will suffer. Yeah, I've suffered playing soccer in Kamloops.
0: Yeah, so have any athletes that have played in these warm times here in town. Okay, now when is it too hot for normal folks like us, not professional soccer players, to be playing or even potentially working outside without taking precautions?
1: Yeah, that's a tough one, right? Because it's not just about the temperature. It's also about the humidity, the sunshine, the wind, your general fitness and health, and also the clothes that you have to wear if you're working, for example. So in Canada, we use this measure called a Humidex, which combines temperature and humidity to give you a feels-like temperature that applies to the average person in the shade. So, you know, if you're working outside in the sun and you're having to wear, you know, like a full safety vest or something because you're a police officer or construction clothing or, you know, something like that, that's going to be different. The Canadian Center for Occupational Health and Safety says that for a Humidex between 30 and 39, that people will feel some discomfort and that you might want to limit or modify outdoor activity depending on all those other factors, your age, your fitness, the clothes you're required to wear. For a Humidex between 40 and 45, they say that you'll feel great discomfort and you should avoid working outside if you can. If the Humidex is 46 or greater, then they say that there's a big risk for heat exhaustion, heat stroke. The other thing that I see, I should mention, is people at outdoor music festivals, because they're outside for hours at a time. There's often not shade. They're often not hydrating as well.
0: No.
1: But they sometimes do hydrate with alcohol, which is not great. And sometimes they have other substances on board, which also tend to impair your heat tolerance.
0: Okay. Last question for you. Since we're talking soccer, what is it about the World Cup that draws your attention, aside from concern about the heat stroke? Do you have a couple teams you're following?
1: Oh, for sure. I'm following Canada. Absolutely. I want them to go deep into the tournament. I'm hoping that they can overcome their injuries and stuff. But overall, I mean, I love watching any soccer game. I still play soccer a couple times a week if I can. I love to watch it. And especially these big international tournaments, because each team has their own story, their own challenges to overcome. And all of the fans get together and we share our love for the game, right? And I find that really meaningful, especially when we're living in a time where it seems that there's so much that divides us. It's nice to have something international that really unites us, that is not fed to us by the algorithm.
0: Yes. Right?
1: We're all just watching. We're experiencing the same thing at the same time. And I think that's really special. So go Canada.
0: Go Canada. Thank you, Dr. Raj.
1: My pleasure.
0: That is Raj Bardwaj, family doctor and urgent care physician in Calgary. He's also our house doctor here on Daybreak. Darthcote is the stage name for Victoria's Matthew Goode. He's in Kamloops tonight, playing at Bright Eye Brewing. Here he is with Guys Like Us.

0: From Victoria, that is Northcote with Guys Like Us. And you can catch him tonight in Kamloops at Bright Eye Brewing. It's time now for our local news.
1: This is CBC News. Good morning, I'm Marcella Bernardo in Kamloops. It's partly cloudy and 17 degrees. Kelowna is 19 degrees and cloudy. Williams Lake is 11 and mainly sunny. A fire west of Princeton is one of two burning out of control this morning in British Columbia. Across the province, 14 are listed as active by the BC Wildfire Service following quick action yesterday on three fires threatening properties in the southern interior. One evacuation alert remains in effect for the Grasshopper Mountain Fire near Tulamine, which covers 22 hectares. An emergency operations center has been activated by the regional district. The West Kelowna brush fire, which prompted an evacuation order yesterday, is now held. Some families only had 45 minutes to pack up and leave when police knocked on their doors to warn them about the fire next to Okanagan Lake. Dale Boyd reports the order impacting more than 700 properties has now been downgraded to an alert.
2: Bruce McNaughton was one of an estimated 800 people forced from their homes yesterday by a fast-growing wildfire.
3: I was working down my lower property and I was walking up and I could smell smoke.
2: With hot, dry conditions expected to persist throughout the BC interior and lower mainland, Fire Chief Jason Brolin says it's a reminder to be prepared.
4: You know, this is a day that we knew could be coming and something I've been asking people for years to get prepared for.
2: Joe Gluska and his family were among the first to be evacuated because they live close to Callamore Regional Park.
5: The smoke was very, very thick, and as a result of being with the water being put on it, and the wind was quite strong, you know, around the 30 to 40 K, so it was blowing right towards our house, so it made it very difficult to see.
2: Officials say everyone should have a go bag and an evacuation plan. Dale Boyd, CBC News, Penticton.
1: Jill Rodriguez is the president of the Casa Loma Community Association. Her family was also ordered to leave yesterday afternoon.
6: We've always lived with the fear that if anybody did anything in that park, it would be highly dangerous for this neighborhood. So when we heard that it started up in flames, we were all very, very anxious.
1: Many people in West Kelowna are still traumatized by the McDougall Creek wildfire 3 years ago. It destroyed or damaged more than 300 buildings. The other fire still burning out of control is south of Kamloops near the north end of Stump Lake. An evacuation order covers one property and 30 more are still under an evacuation alert. Colton Davies with the Thompson-Nicola Regional District says this fire is also burning near Highway 5A.
7: There's underlying drought conditions in a lot of our southern interior region right now. We've kind of heard all spring about that low snowpack that we had in a lot of mid to lower elevation areas. So it's obviously dry and we've had some hot days. So the conditions were ripe, it appears, for this fire situation to happen.
1: The cause of that fire, which now covers 149 hectares, is still under investigation. It's believed human activity sparked the West Kelowna fire, which covers 8 hectares. The cause of the Grasshopper Mountain fire is not yet known. Frustrated residents of a large Kamloops development off Highway 5 say there's been a dramatic increase in traffic since the city's Red Bridge burned down nearly 2 years ago. The province has yet to confirm plans to replace the historic crossing, which links downtown to Tecumloops land. Josh Keller is a member of the Sun Rivers Homeowners Association. He says long-awaited road upgrades in that subdivision should have been done last year.
8: The volume of traffic is significant, and we've seen several rear-enders from people coming off way too fast. The biggest fear that we have is that sooner or later, there's going to be a tragic accident at this intersection or on this highway with this kind of traffic backup.
1: Ministry of Transportation staff say the Sun Rivers Development Corporation is responsible for improvements linking Highway 5 to Sun Rivers. However, that work is being monitored because the road is a provincially managed right-of-way. The man accused of killing his ex-wife 2 years ago near Lumbee has fired his lawyer. The judge told the jury yesterday Vitaly Stefanski will represent himself. Only closing arguments remain at his second-degree murder trial in Kamloops. Stefanski testified last week he did not kill Tatiana Stefanski. Earlier in the trial, police told the judge and jury Stefanski confessed when he was found near his ex-wife's body on a Forest Service road. If convicted, he faces a minimum sentence of life in prison with no chance of parole for 10 years. His trial is set to resume on Wednesday, with jury deliberations possibly starting later in the week. Finally, Vancouver will host the second of 7 World Cup games tomorrow at BC Place when Canada takes on the team from Qatar. Premier David Eby will be there.
9: The amazing job the British Columbians are doing as hosts right here. I am very proud to be Canadian. I'm proud to cheer for Team Canada. I am so proud.
1: AB is asking everyone to wear red at tomorrow's game at BC Place. We are approaching 8:35, and that is your latest local CBC News for British Columbia.
0: Thank you, Marcella. And I think you must have heard David Eby yesterday because you're wearing red this morning.
1: I'm always trying to wear red when my teams are playing. My pride will show.
0: Your pride will show. Well, I am hoping
1: for... But the game's tomorrow.
0: I know. I'm hoping for more red tomorrow then.
1: I'm hoping to go to Riverside Park to watch it at the watch party.
0: You should be able to, I think. If we work efficiently, you should be able to be right down there for that watch party. Yeah. We will hear more about some of the watch parties happening around the province on our show tomorrow. And a book in the mail every month for free. That's what Dolly Parton's Imagination Library wants to give more young children in Kamloops. We're going to hear from the local group behind the initiative. That's coming up tomorrow. Also, a new disability benefit is supposed to help more BC families, but some advocates say the new rules could leave some kids behind. We're going to hear what's at stake for families with autistic children. That and more coming up on tomorrow's show. Let's see. We've had a lot going on this morning. I will give you the weather forecast for the rest of your day. And of course, a reminder, the Kamloops Farmers Market is now on their post this morning. More farmers, more local options, and gorgeous weather, including Vibe on Vic live music. So many reasons to come check out the Farmers Market. That runs today from 8:30. It's just getting underway until 1:30. And there is a free bike valet opening up at Riverside Park. It begins at 11 this morning if you do want to pedal down to the Farmers Market. Kamloops, Merritt, and Logan Lake will see a mix of sun and clouds today with a high of 27 for Kamloops and Merritt. 22 is the high in Logan Lake. And it looks like the gusty winds that Environment Canada has been promising for us have already arrived, so it is going to be pretty windy throughout the day. And, well, we'll get to you again tomorrow. The current is coming next.

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1: I'm Katie Nicholson, a correspondent for CBC in Washington, D.C., and this is Storylines. It was a bit of a chaotic scene on Capitol Hill at the end of May. Former Attorney General Pam Bondi arrived to testify before the U.S. House Oversight Committee, and survivors of Jeffrey Epstein tried to confront her, but Capitol Police stopped them from getting too close. Bondi was facing questions about how the investigation into the late sex offender was handled.
2: One job today. 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
1: In the crowd, calling out to Bondi was Charlene Rochard. She's the lone

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0: We are coming up to 5 o'clock Pacific time, 6 o'clock in the Mountain Time Zone. We're heading now to your national news next. And afterwards on Radio West, we will talk to Dan Tate about music in the summer.
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4: I'm Anandram. Deal and no deal. U.S. President Donald Trump praises the agreement he struck with Iran to end the war, but even he admits it could all fall apart. We'll tell you the terms, including what happens to billions of dollars in Iranian frozen assets. 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
5: From CBC News, The World This Hour, I'm Kaz Boivin. U.S. President Donald Trump says he has signed a memorandum of understanding toward ending the war with Iran. A draft released earlier by the U.S. said the signing should reopen the Strait of Hormuz and pave the way for sanctions relief for Iran. Trump has defended the deal, but as Nick Harper tells us, he also says he's ready to restart the war if need be.
6: We reached an agreement with Iran that achieves everything we set out to accomplish, everything and much more.
7: Donald Trump presenting the deal as a clear win for the United States. The U.S. president described fellow G7 leaders as thrilled with the agreement that he claimed was years in the making, adding that technical discussions on the removal of enriched uranium from Iran will begin immediately. But it all comes with a warning.
6: I said, look, if you don't adhere to the agreement, I don't want to do that, but we're going to bomb the hell out of you.
7: Similarly, Trump noted that U.S. sanctions relief and the return of frozen funds is all based on merit.